0: From CBC News, The World This Hour, I'm Stephanie Skanderas. A dangerous heat wave is sweeping across much of central Canada. Temperatures and humidity are combining to push conditions into the mid-40s in some places. Warnings and advisories are in effect across parts of the Northwest Territory, Saskatchewan, Manitoba, Ontario, and Quebec. In parts of Quebec, heat and humidity combine to produce severe thunderstorms, and an orange watch for a tornado has been issued for a large area between Montreal and Quebec City. Officials are urging people to stay hydrated, to avoid strenuous outdoor activity, and to check on anyone who might be vulnerable to the heat. The chief of the Toronto Police is calling for law reform. Myron Demke wants first-degree murder charges to apply to those who commit deadly shootings in public spaces. It comes after two people died and five others were injured during a shooting at a street festival Saturday evening.
1: Quite literally across the city, people have been shaken, and their sense of safety has been shaken. That needs to be given perspective in the court system. It needs to be treated with the utmost power of the law.
0: No arrests have been made so far. Demke says the police force is constantly evaluating how it can better protect the community. He spoke as the city prepares to host the Toronto Caribbean Carnival, one of the biggest street festivals in North America. The U.S. president is standing down on his threat to charge for passage through the Strait of Hormuz. Donald Trump announced a 20% toll yesterday, but the U.S. has resumed its blockade of Iranian ports. Nick Harper has more.
2: The Gulf states are going to invest a tremendous amount of money into the United States. I think it's actually much better.
3: The U.S. president laying out his new plan. Instead of charging a toll, Donald Trump claimed the leaders of Gulf nations had phoned him to pledge billions and billions of dollars of investments. The president teased more announcements in the coming days.
2: We have tremendous oil partnerships all of a sudden being formed over the last short period of time, and I guess you're going to be announcing them this week or next week, but massive.
3: But the U.S. blockade again sees the American Navy preventing Iran-flagged as well as Iran-linked vessels from entering and exiting Iranian ports. It follows three consecutive nights of U.S. strikes on Iran and escalating threats, raising fears diplomacy is dead, military action is once again the way forward. Nick Harper for CBC News, Washington.
0: A former Manitoba MP and mayor is speaking out after RCMP seized hundreds of firearms from his home. 78-year-old Inky Mark is charged with a dozen weapons-related offenses. Karen Pauls has more.
4: We know he's a firearm collector, but that's really all we know at this time.
5: RCMP Corporal Barry Kirby says police seized 439 firearms from Inky Mark's Dauphin home, including an antique cannon, ammunition, and more than $300,000. In an interview Tuesday, Mark told CBC News he's been collecting since the early 1970s.
6: All the stuff I have, a lot of it is illegal because policies, laws change all these years.
5: Mark says the cash was from the sale of his cottage and some properties in town.
6: They want to try to connect the money with the trafficking. I didn't traffic bugger all.
5: Mark says he didn't sell any firearms, but admits he did transfer three to someone he trusts.
6: I'm sorry. I just did something absolutely stupid, and I admit it.
5: Mark will be back in court next month. Meanwhile, police expect more charges. Karen Pauls, CBC News, Winnipeg.
0: Winnipeg is getting a pro women's soccer team. The expansion team will be the seventh in the Northern Super League, with the first season planned for 2027. Winnipeg native and Olympic gold medalist Desiree Scott is one of the co-founders of the team.
7: My dream for Winnipeg is that we stop asking if we belong on the world stage, and instead show up and take our place.
0: The Winnipeg Club's official name, crest, and mascot have yet to be announced. And that is The World This Hour. For CBC News, I'm Stephanie Skanderas.
8: And now the weather forecast for Toronto, Hamilton, and Niagara. Tonight, some clear but some local smoke coming in just overnight with winds gusting up to 50 kilometers an hour and a low of 26. For Wednesday, a mix of sun and cloud with a chance of showers in the late afternoon. That smoke throughout the day with a high of 33, humidex of 41. For Peterborough and the Kawarthas, local smoke all throughout the night with a low of 23. And Wednesday, mainly sunny. That smoke goes right into the morning with a high of 31.

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5: It's been 25 years since the film Wet Hot American Summer first came out, and director David Wayne is back with a new film. He'll tell you why Gail Daughtry and the Celebrity Sex Pass is the kind of goofball comedy your summer needs.
6: From CBC News, the world is sour. I'm Neil Kumar. The U.S. has resumed its blockade of Iranian ports. President Donald Trump says it's in response to Iran's attacks on ships in the Strait of Hormuz. The move is yet another blow to the prospect of returning to peace talks between the two countries. Iran and the U.S. have traded escalating strikes over the last few days. Kuwait's military says one of its Navy vessels was targeted by Iran today in a strike that injured

her highly anticipated album, Little Miss Twain. That is Shania Twain, featuring Josh Homme with Faded Blue Jeans. Tom Power traveled to Los Angeles recently for a career sit-down conversation with Shania about her early days in Timmins, Ontario, all the way to becoming a massive global success. You'll hear that conversation this Friday right here on Q.

So, do you have a celebrity crush? You know, an actor or a musician you always thought was quite attractive. Have you ever thought about what it would be like to be with that celebrity? And if you are sitting next to a spouse at the moment, maybe don't make eye contact with

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2: I'm Pia Chattopadhyay. After almost 200 years, a historic lighthouse on a remote island off the coast of Nova Scotia is facing an uncertain future. We'll speak with the former keeper of the lighthouse, who is now in a fight to preserve the centuries-old structure. That's coming up on the Current Review.
3: From CBC News, the world is sour. I'm Neil Kumar. Donald Trump has changed his mind about charging ships to use the Strait of Hormuz. Instead, the president says Gulf countries will make what he calls massive investments in the U.S. The U.S. restored its naval blockade of the Strait today, leaving the state of peace talks in tatters. Julia Wong reports.
4: U.S. President Donald Trump announced the U.S. would not be charging a 20% fee to commercial ships crossing the Strait of Hormuz, a plan he shared Monday, despite international law saying waterways must be free of charge.
5: I thought it was good. I was called by different people, different countries.
4: Trump says, instead, countries will compensate the U.S. differently.
5: The Gulf states are going to invest a tremendous amount of money.
4: But Nader Hashmi, a Canadian and a Middle East politics professor at George Washington University, says there are other reasons Trump is flip-flopping.
6: He had to backtrack and announce a reversal of policy to save face.
4: As for whether a peace deal can be reached,

0: humidity making it feel in the 40s. Pressure too on infrastructure, with a handful of roads in Manitoba buckling. It's among four provinces and one territory under heat warnings Tuesday. Environment Canada projects 2026 to be one of the country's hottest years on record. Canada is warming twice as fast as the global average. Climate change is driven largely by the burning of fossil fuels. And so, as Canada announces more pipeline projects to export oil, climate scientists are putting extra heat on those in power. Talia Saab, CBC News, Toronto.
1: Hundreds of firefighters in France have managed to contain a huge wildfire burning southeast of Paris since Sunday. But the blaze is affecting the Fontainebleau Forest, and nearby villages have yet to be extinguished. France's Interior Minister, Laura Nunez, says nearly 300 water dropping operations from helicopters have taken place. A volunteer firefighter is among four people in custody suspected of arson. A man has been arrested for voyeurism in Vancouver after cameras discovered in the women's bathroom at a FedEx facility. Six women say videos of them in the washroom were uploaded to the internet. Caroline Barcoot has that story.
2: When we fight,
3: we win!
2: When we fight,
3: we win!
4: About a dozen protesters stood outside a FedEx facility in Delta, BC Monday night after an employee was arrested for voyeurism. So far, no charges have been laid. Police say a camera was found in a staff bathroom. Gurpreet Kaur organized the protest. She runs a charity that supports women experiencing sexual and domestic violence. Kaur says employees reported concerns about a man entering the woman's washroom, but nothing was done.
5: Several reports have been made by several different employees in the past 2 years. Why weren't any of those reports taken seriously? This was all preventable.
4: FedEx says it fired the employee when it learned of the allegations and has been cooperating with police. Caroline Bargoot, CBC News, Vancouver.
1: Winnipeg is getting a pro-women's soccer team. The expansion team will be the seventh in the Northern Super League, with the first season planned for 2027. Winnipeg native and Olympic gold medalist Desiree Scott is one of the co-founders of the team.
6: My dream for Winnipeg is that we stop asking if we belong on the world stage, and instead show up and take our place.
1: Scott played in the SNL's first season with the Ottawa Rapid. And that is The World This Hour. For CBC News, I'm Neil Kumar.
7: And now the weather forecast for Toronto, Hamilton, and Niagara. Tonight, some clear but some local smoke coming in just overnight, with winds gusting up to 50 kilometers an hour and a low of 26. For Wednesday, a mix of sun and cloud with a chance of showers in the late afternoon. That smoke throughout the day with a high of 33, humidex of 41. For Peterborough and the Kawarthas, local smoke all throughout the night with a low of 23. And Wednesday, mainly sunny. That smoke goes right into the morning with a high of 31.
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9: 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I'm Odario Williams. Get ready to rock, because this week we bring you a concert from singer-songwriter and guitar-playing powerhouse, Tara Lightfoot. The Juno and Polaris-nominated artist delivered a foot-stomping, electrifying show in front of a sold-out audience in her hometown, Hamilton, Ontario. Her concert was recorded as part of CBC Music's Road to the Junos, a series dedicated to showcasing local talent in the run-up to the Junos.

I decided I actually do want to take a break between the first and second song, so. And this song is one that I wrote about saying I love you at the most inopportune time in a parking lot in Milwaukee for the first time. Like, it was not romantic at all. But I did that so you don't have to, and I also found... I found, like, one of the most amazing supportive men to lift me up, as I would consider myself to be a strong woman personality. And I never really had much luck with guys supporting me in that. And so this song is for all those men that are able to support women in that way. We love you. We need you. Conveniently, this song is called Need You Tonight. It works.

0: a pair of cowboy boots, a bottle of barbecue sauce, various artisanal dry rubs. There are any number of things that I can imagine taking home with me from a trip to Texas. But until now, this was not one of them.
1: The Norwegian team is back home after losing to England at the FIFA World Cup quarterfinals on Saturday, and Erling Haaland stepped off the plane with a unique souvenir.
2: What says American tourism, right? Like a taxidermied raccoon holding a bottle of whiskey. Haaland stepped off the plane with his new furry friend yesterday before meeting with his country's king. He posted his own picture on social media with the caption, "It followed me home."
0: That's right. Football phenom Erling Haaland may not have returned to Norway with a traditional World Cup trophy, but he did go home with the stuffed carcass of a raccoon clasping a bottle of liquor. And it began following him during a visit to Wild Bill's Western store in Dallas, Texas last month. Julie Newport is a co-owner of Wild Bill's. We reached her in Dallas.
3: Julie, Vogue magazine was the first to alert me and many others of this new souvenir, this accessory that he picked up. What do you make of all of this attention? Have you been featured in Vogue before?
4: Well, obviously never been featured in Vogue before. And, you know, we were literally boots on the ground in the store anticipating, you know, high traffic time the day before the match. And I started to get phone calls from Norwegian media, completely unaware that he'd stepped off the plane with the raccoon.
3: And so if we go back to the day that he came to the store, it's a couple of weeks ago, June 30th, right? Did he just drop in, or does an international footballer call ahead?
4: Well, someone from his team called ahead the night before. We didn't know who it was. The day of the match, someone had come in saying, "We think this is going to happen. We just need to tick a few boxes." So then we went ahead also and made sure we had some extra security. And then we got about a half an hour heads up, or so we thought. We ended up seeing their bus go by because they were staying in the hotel very near to the store. So my team said, "I think that's the team, right?" So we got the phone call, and literally 10 minutes later, while I was outside kind of assessing the crowd on the street, he came in behind me. So I turned around, followed them in the store, and obviously welcomed them in.
3: Yes. And he wasn't alone.
4: He had two other individuals with him, plus his videographer. Okay. I believe one was a FIFA representative and someone else's security. And we walk in the store.

0: nasty. And yet, despite their hurt feelings, every province except for Alberta and Saskatchewan is still boycotting American booze in response to Donald Trump's tariffs. That has hit American producers hard. One industry advocacy group calculates the lost export income in 2025 at $357 million for wine alone. That's been hard on California winemakers. So now some Democratic lawmakers are calling on Canada to drop the boycott tactic. Senator Adam Schiff has posted a call for Canadian provinces to return bottles to stores, insisting that California opposes Mr. Trump's trade war. And a group of Californian members of Congress made a similar request of Quebec Premier Christine Frechette, who issued a statement saying the province would hold the line. Congressman Mike Thompson led the Californian appeal to Premier Frechette. We reached him in Washington, D.C.
1: Representative Thompson, Quebec's premier, as you may have seen, is not budging. Her statement in part says, quote, "This measure will remain in effect as long as the United States maintains these unjustified tariffs. Our government will reassess its position when the American administration reverses these measures," unquote. Ontario's Premier Doug Ford is essentially saying the same thing. How do you respond to that?
2: Well, I think it's first important to recognize that what the President of the United States did certainly isn't reflective of all Americans. It's certainly not my position. Most members of Congress aren't enamored by his trade policies, and most certainly his tariffs. And the state of California couldn't be any further apart from where this president is. And we have such an incredibly wonderful our relationship with our friends from Canada, and nowhere is that more apparent than with our wine trade. California makes the best wine in the world. We have long worked to establish a good trade relationship with our Canadian friends, and it's important to us, and it's important to our Canadian neighbors that they have access to this fine wine.
1: How would it benefit Quebec and the rest of Canada to take your advice on this? Why would the provinces drop a tactic that seems to be getting the attention of Americans?
2: Well, two reasons remain paramount. One, it's the best wine in the world. And two, it is economically advantageous to Canada as well. You know, the market for American wine in Quebec is worth about $500 million U.S. dollars. So that's an important part of your economy as much as it is an important part of the California economy.
1: A Nanos poll conducted for CTV back in May suggested 82% of Canadians support these measures. They seem to be on side with this position economically. Do you think you can change their minds? I mean, how do you plan to do that?
2: Well, I think that the Canadians reflected in that poll are upset with the trade policies of the current United States president. I don't think that's reflective of, you know, ill feelings towards California winemakers, California wine, or access to the best wine in the world. And I understand that. No one is more frustrated with the trade policies of this administration as I am. I understand that completely, and I work daily trying to change that. And hopefully we'll be successful. We won't have to ask for a specific dispensation from the Canadian government in order to for Canadians to enjoy and have access to the best wine in the world. But until that happens, I would hope that we could work together to try and make sure that Canadians are able to access the greatest wine in the world.
1: What would that look like, that special dispensation? Are these conversations you're having separately in addition to, you know, writing to Quebec's premier? What's happening on that front?
2: Oh, yeah. No, we're working with Canadian officials on a daily basis trying to work our way through this. And I understand it's tough. I get it. But I'm not going to stop trying, and hopefully I'll continue to have a good working relationship with our Canadian friends, and eventually we will get there.
1: What would be a better alternative, in your view, for Canada to show its concern and disdain for what the administration is doing in terms of trade, if not this?
2: Well, I don't think shutting off access to a product that the Canadian people are anxious to have access to.
1: They seem to be doing okay.

0: We're now at the end of As It Happens, the Midnight Edition. Coming up next on CBC Radio 1, the news.
1: As It Happens, the Midnight Edition will be back again for you tomorrow. I'm Neil Kirksall. Thanks for listening.
0: And I'm Chris Howden. Good night.

stand against these divisions, to humanize the people of southern Iran who have suffered in the country's past wars as well. He describes it as a love song to the people of southern Iran. This week, once again, U.S. missiles rained down on this part of the country. For 3 nights, the residents prayed that they too won't end up as so-called collateral damage of this war. For The World, I'm Shirin Jafari.

0: It's hard to say.
1: Unders, I've heard from some American fans more familiar with U.S. professional sports that they found the quality of the officiating to be poor or mystifying at times. Is there something fundamentally different about refereeing soccer at this level or refereeing in this particular World Cup?
0: I don't think so. I mean, soccer fields are huge. There's 22 guys out there. The offsides calls are incredibly difficult to make. It's just a big challenge.
1: Anders Kelto is the founder of the People's Game podcast. He was also a semi-professional soccer player. Thanks very much, Anders. Great to talk.
0: Thanks, Marco.
1: Stay with us. You're with the world.

0: Thank you.
1: Yes, of course. So good to see you. Fran Hoffner is a senior news writer with Vulture based in New York City. Gail Daughtry and the Celebrity Sex Pass is in theaters right now. That is it for the show today. We will be back tomorrow. And tomorrow we're going to talk about this is the actor Brittany Allen. She's up for an award. She's in the pit. But the thing that's interesting about Brittany Allen is that everyone usually, the network will usually submit the people they think should get a nomination. Brittany Allen submitted herself. And after submitting herself, betting on herself, she got that nomination. We are going to talk to her about that. I'm really excited about that conversation. In the meantime, my name is Al-Amin Abdul Mahmood. This show is called Commotion. We'll be back tomorrow. We'll see you then.

0: of them were Yuko. After 2 years, he took matters into his own hands.
1: As time went on, the rubble and debris were being cleared away more and more. I started to think, maybe she isn't on land. Maybe she's in the sea. And that's why I started diving.

0: 空を飛んでるような感覚ですかね。
1: It feels as though you are flying through the sky, I suppose.
0: うん、だってなかなか普通の
1: Normally, if you're diving at around 15 meters, there are all kinds of underwater formations, aren't there? Some are like mountains, some are like valleys. And you can float above them and look down at them from above. So it really does feel a bit like flying or floating, I suppose. Because, of course, you actually are floating. It feels like flying.
2: Floating above the broken underwater landscape, Yasuo understands the terrible power tsunamis have brought to this coastline for generations. Cycles of destruction have scattered man-made buildings across the seafloor.
1: When I'm looking at the debris, I think she couldn't have come back up through all this. She must not have been able to make it back up. And when I think that, I do feel like I might cry.
2: To understand Yasuo's diving, we need to understand Tohoku, the northeastern region of Japan where Onagawa lies.

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1: Rubik's, Jigsaw, Wordle? 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It's time for another edition of That's Puzzling. Host Pia Chattopadhyay competes against one familiar voice and one clever listener in a battle of brain games devised by puzzle master Peter Brown. That's Puzzling, all summer long. Friday afternoon at 1, 1:30 in Newfoundland. And on demand on CBC Listen.

This episode of Ideas originally ran in 2019. If you've ever visited the city of Niagara Falls, you know there are sights to be seen. One is obvious. A natural wonder. Up above, something else entirely. A man-made spectacle, a glowing red sign high in the city.

After nearly two decades of governing the Gaza Strip, Hamas announced last week that it would dissolve its government and hand over power to a group of Palestinian technocrats. The move is

0: might have within not just the current Israeli government, but over a large part of Israeli politics itself. This messianic view is, you know, that the people of Israel need to go back to Gaza. And, you know, we often think of biblical, you know, Israel as being the West Bank, but parts of the settler movement also claim Gaza. And there were Israeli settlements in Gaza, starting from the beginning of the Israeli occupation of Gaza in 1967 until 2005, when Israel withdrew its settlements. And so that settler movement has not forgotten and has long harbored ambitions to return to Gaza. And again, that cannot be dismissed. Firstly, you know, obviously, some Israeli politicians, senior leaders are talking about this, including the government, I believe, Defense Minister Katz has raised this prospect again in the last few days. And this is not just about, you know, electioneering. I think this does reflect a real ideological belief. And there's opportunity. Large areas of Gaza have been now flattened, which, to be very crude or crass about it, you know, makes redevelopment very easy, makes settlement building very easy because you no longer have Palestinian towns. But you also have the presence of the Israeli military. And what we know from the West Bank is that Israeli settlements arrive off of the back of the Israeli military. So the Israeli military will go in, will create its own military outposts. And at some point, the Israeli military will withdraw from those outposts and the settlers will come in and create a civilian outpost. And that's the way that it has happened historically over decades in the West Bank. And so I think that's exactly how it would play out. And that is exactly how Israeli leaders are describing it will play out in Gaza.
1: Just before we move on to Hamas governments, I just do wonder if you could tell me a little bit more about what has been happening in these areas called by some as like a de facto kill zone near the demarcated line.
0: So again, this idea of a kill zone has been, well, it's not just an idea, it's a practice, has been present in Gaza since the beginning of the war in 2023. And we know this because, you know, we see statistics, we see Palestinian fatalities, we hear Palestinian witness statements, but also we get the witness statements from Israeli soldiers themselves, who are now, some of whom are now speaking out to Israeli human rights organizations and watch and whistleblowers. And so the Israeli military mindset is when they go into an area, they will give Palestinian civilians notification to leave that area. From the Israeli military's point of view, those who remain, who chose not to heed Israeli instructions, should be considered enemies, military combatants. And so anyone who's there is considered to be a legitimate target and shot and often killed. And again, we have plenty of cooperation from Israeli soldiers themselves who are speaking out about this and about how they have actually taken part in the killing of Palestinian civilians. So this is something that is documented and widespread in Gaza and as part of the, I would say, the Israeli, the IDF's rules of engagement doctrine. And now the way it plays out in Gaza is also in terms of areas of sort of demarcation between where the IDF is, where the Israeli military is, and where I'd say most of the Palestinian population is. And that sort of buffer zone between the Palestinian population and the IDF is a kill zone. Anyone approaching Israeli lines of demarcation lines, which are sometimes not obvious, will be considered to be posing a threat and will be engaged, shot, and potentially killed.
1: I just have this in front of me. Between last October and early April, the UN Human Rights Office in the occupied Palestinian territory verified the deaths of 196 Palestinians killed in IDF attacks reported near that yellow line, including 18 women and 43 children. Hugh, I want to move on now to the Hamas governance issues. Perhaps the biggest recent development has been Hamas announcing that they will hand over governance of the Strip to the National Committee for the Administration of Gaza, or NCAG. They've dissolved their emergency committee, which has governed Gaza since they took control of the Strip in 2007. And just how significant is this?
0: I don't think it's that significant in terms of what's happening on the ground. Hamas still controls absolutely everything happening in the part of Gaza. About the 30% of Gaza still under its direct control. It still exercises security control over it, whether through the Hamas-run civil police force or through the Al-Qassam Brigades, Hamas's own military wing. There is also a continuation of whatever is

0: theft of Gazan governance, this Gazan governance structure that has been heavily targeted and destroyed and eroded by Israeli attacks. Whatever is left of it is still continuing barely to do some administration, you know, in terms of service deliveries, electricity, water, etc. So on the ground, you know, I don't actually believe the Hamas statement, but it is a political signal above all. And I think that political signal should be taken much more seriously. And Hamas has long said it is ready to give up governance control. Now, we should not believe anything Hamas says, but I think we should understand that this is something that Hamas views as in its own interest. Even before the this current war, Hamas was looking for opportunities to divest itself of what it saw as the burden of having to govern and administer Gaza. So it wants to be done with that 100%. And I think the problem is no one else really wants to do the governing role apart from NCAG. The issue is NCAG is not being allowed into Gaza to do this. I actually think the blockage is not Hamas. The blockage is Israel, the US, and the Board of Peace. And I think, you know, they're basically one and the same at times in terms of the policies they advocate. And the current Board of Peace position is to condition the entry of NCAG, an alternative civilian police force, and indeed an international stabilization force, which would be an international monitoring and kind of peacekeeping force. The Board of Peace is conditioning all of these things on Hamas, first of all, disarming. So in this weird situation where Hamas is saying, yes, absolutely, come in, take away the governance from me. And the Board of Peace is saying, no, no, no, before we do that, we want you to fully disarm.
1: Right. And of course, as you explained earlier, Hamas is refusing to disarm because they are saying that Israel is not complying with the first phase of the ceasefire agreement.

0: NCAG, just talk to me a little bit more about this group, the Committee of 13 Palestinian Technocrats that Hamas has agreed to hand over governance to. Do they have public support in Gaza?
1: Very little at this point in time, because they've done very little. Now, it's not to say that there is, I think, any real opposition or animosity towards them. I think Gazans would accept almost anything that could provide them with governance and security within reason, of course. I say that because, you know, there's other plans that Israel's put forward, which I think would be truly rejected by Palestinians. I think the point is that Palestinians would readily accept a legitimate Palestinian-led administration that is seen to be administering Gaza for the good of Palestinians. I think that's the important point. The reason we have an NCAG is because, to begin with, because Israel did not and does not want the Palestinian Authority of President Mahmoud Abbas, which runs some of the West Bank. It does not want the Palestinian Authority to come into Gaza, to run Gaza, because the Israeli government, because of its ideological right-wing messianic zeal, is opposed to the Palestinian Authority as a political embodiment of Palestinian nationalism. So because of this essentially Israeli blockage, there was months of negotiations about finding an alternative. Ultimately, it came down to this NCAG, which was something that was ostensibly accepted both by Israel, Hamas, the PA, and the US. So it's sort of the least worst option.
0: Was part of my conversation with Hugh Lovett, Senior Policy Fellow at the European Council on Foreign Relations. 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I'm Jamie Poisson. Thank you so much for listening.

0: This is CBC News. From CBC Toronto, it is 5:30. Good morning, I'm Jill Dempsey. We have two warnings from Environment Canada this morning. One about the heat. A second has been added about the air quality. Right now, partly cloudy and 26 with a humidex of 33. We expect a high today of 33 degrees. The Toronto Police Service facing criticism from a key Salsa and St. Clair organizer after Saturday's event where two people were shot and killed while five others were injured. TLN Media Group is threatening to pull out of the event if commitments are not made to beef up safety next year. It's accusing municipal leaders and police of trying to, quote, normalize the violence. Speaking to reporters yesterday, Chief Myron Demkew defended his service's work ahead of the event.
1: And we looked at all the information available to us. That includes the intelligence we have available, includes the threat environment we're always considering and evaluating.
0: The city says it's been working to improve festival safety, holding a summit on the topic last year to share global best practices. Some startling new numbers from a CBC Toronto investigation. The number of GTA residents getting gun licenses is rising dramatically. Angelia King spoke to stakeholders to find out why, and the reasons may surprise you.
2: Lee Bianco had virtually no connection to guns, but now the 57-year-old goes skeet shooting every week after recently getting her gun license.
3: I think it's great to be learning something new at this age.
2: There's been a 49% increase in gun license applications in the GTHA between 2016 compared to 2025, with more than 15,000 last year, according to data from the RCMP. It's unclear exactly what's behind the rise, apart from more interest in shooting sports, possibly fueled by the pandemic and a growing population, says David Wall. He's the executive director of the Firearm Safety Education Service of Ontario, which runs the safety courses needed to obtain a license.
4: Times have changed, and we see a lot now of young people, professional people, an increase in the number of women.
2: The diver's membership is what surprised Chris Garofalo the most after recently opening a shooting range in Mississauga.
5: Whether they're doctors or firefighters or policemen or tradesperson or retirees, mothers and fathers with kids.
2: Safety course instructors say they aren't seeing people getting their license for personal safety, noting there are no Canadian laws allowing people to get firearms for that reason. Angelina King, CBC News, Toronto.
0: U.S. forces have launched a fourth night of strikes on Iran. According to Iran's health ministry, the strikes have wounded more than 260 people. And President Donald Trump now says the U.S. will knock out all of Iran's power plants and bridges next week unless Tehran comes to the negotiating table. The U.S. also reimposed its naval blockade of Iranian ports on Tuesday. Canadian home sales increased from May to June, but not by much. Some markets are much busier than others. Nisha Patel has a look at the latest data from the Canadian Real Estate Association.
6: Sales are well below long-term trends.
7: It's no secret that many housing markets in Canada have cooled. Sean Cathcart, senior economist at the Canadian Real Estate Association, says inflation and a shaky trade outlook are keeping potential home buyers on the sidelines.
6: They all say they still want to be homeowners. They're just waiting for the reduction in uncertainty.
7: There are big regional disparities. Home sales picked up in the Greater Toronto area while tumbling in Montreal. Overall sales in June rose just about 1% compared to the same time a year ago. The benchmark home price fell about 3.5% year over year to $657,000. With the first half of the year slower than expected, CREA revised its national sales forecast down slightly for 2026.
6: The only market that's still in full-on seller's market mode is Newfoundland and Labrador, but we don't expect that to last much longer.
7: Nisha Patel, CBC News, Toronto.
0: Now to the FIFA World Cup of Soccer. Spain has punched its ticket to the final after beating France 2-0. Spain now awaits the winner in the match between England and Argentina. That takes place at 3 o'clock this afternoon, and the final takes place in New Jersey on Sunday. More national and international news coming up at the top of the hour on World Report. As I mentioned, we have a yellow heat warning for the city of Toronto, but as well, we have an air quality warning because smoke is causing or expected to cause poor quality and reduced visibility. You can smell it already in the city. Smoke from forest fires in northwestern Ontario is responsible for the poor air quality in much of southern Ontario. It's expected to continue through tomorrow. Right now, partly cloudy, 26 with a humidex of 33.
8: Welcome to Metro Morning. I'm Chris Glover, and today is Wednesday, July 15th. Thanks for joining us. Jennifer is here. Good morning, Jennifer. How's the commute looking?
9: Good morning, Chris. Well, westbound on the 401, we have construction blocking the left lane in the express, but there's no delay. But you will find things beginning to slow approaching Dixie in the collectors. The express to collector transfer is closed west of the 427, and this is all due to a collision blocking the two right lanes as you approach Dixie. We've also got a vehicle on the left shoulder. So

0: Only two lanes are getting through right now, so it's a little crowded as you approach. At the 410-403 in the express, we've got the right lane closed for construction, and between Highway 6 South and Highway 6 North, volume is quite heavy due to ongoing lane reductions in that area. Northbound 400 north of King Road, we've got a fresh collision. It's blocking the HOV and the left lane, but taking a look at northbound 400, Chris, I don't see a delay.
1: All right. Thank you, Jennifer. And Jill, I think that you were the most right yesterday morning when you were speaking about the weather. And I was going about my day yesterday and the hot wind was blowing hot air in my face.
2: Yes.
1: And I was
2: It was like being in front of a hot fan, right?
1: I felt like that yesterday. Oh, my gosh, was it hot?
2: Yes. And I was out last evening. And I got into a cab and all the windows were down because it said there's, with the gas prices, everything else, I understand why people are not running their air conditioning. But I was like, oh my gosh, this isn't even breaking.
1: Mm-hmm. Mm-hmm. When I stood outside, first thing after the show, I thought it felt pretty bad at that point. But then through the afternoon, and as the winds felt like it picked up a little bit, it was so deeply uncomfortable. I just wanted to stay inside. I actually had planned to go to another pool for everybody and go check it out, but I couldn't even imagine biking across town
2: to get there. We were mentioning, my producer and I this morning, if you're an animal, a dog, a cat, anything.
1: Oh, yeah.
2: I said, you just got to find a stream and just lie down. Just lie down in the water.
0: In my case, it's they're lying down in front of the fans.
2: Yes, exactly.
1: Taking your spot, Jennifer. You want to be there in front of the fans. They are there. I find for me, my little fetch is getting more and more annoying as this stretches on because he has a lot of energy.
2: Yes.
1: He wants to run. Mm-hmm. But then as soon as we get him outside, he's like, wait a second. I want to go to the other outside. I don't like this place.
2: Yeah.
1: I'm like, yeah, exactly. And then I go to the dog park yesterday afternoon at around 4 or 5. And it was just so empty there. But through the whole day, the dog park totally vacant. And it's like, there's no one outside for him to even play with. So as a result, he's stuck inside with me, getting more and more anxious about being there. So a lot of people certainly are having their own stories about how they're trying to juggle all of the heat. I saw some of the lines at some of the city pools as well. That was the other thing that kind of scared me to stay mm-hmm. inside. Because I think that would probably be the worst. You are excited to get that relief. You pack up your bags and your kids and your whatever, and you get to the pool, and then you end up standing in line for, I don't know, 45 minutes or an hour. I was seeing some people were waiting mm-hmm. down at Sunnyside.
2: Yeah.
1: So certainly that,
2: and if you're in
1: rough.
2: A building with a pool, I'm sure that they were in use 24 hours.
1: Oh, I bet. Wouldn't that be
2: a
1: nice
2: day.
1: A rooftop pool right now would be so lucky. If you are in that position, Jill and I would love, and Jennifer, an invite.
2: We'd actually like to do the show. This morning we would have loved to have done the show by poolside,
1: hey,
2: right?
1: That's a good idea.
2: And with our fans.
1: Well, I think the most wild part about these heat waves that we got just, a week or two ago, and then this one, it's the overnight temperatures as well. The walking in at 4 a.m. and feeling 26. What is it right now? 26?
2: It's 26, but with the Humidex, it's 33.
1: That is so wild.
2: For first thing in the morning, because we know what it's like in winter.
1: Oh my
2: it's
1: gosh,
2: the opposite. And I'm seeing that all in social media going, listen, I know it's hot, but you could have this.
1: The
2: pictures from the storm last winter.
1: Push that from my memory. And I was reading that there was a record set back in 1936, because this was so hot, this 36 or 37 degree weather that we dealt with yesterday. But the all-time temperature record for Toronto was something that I wanted to look into. And apparently it is 40.6 degrees that was hit not just for one day, but three consecutive days on July 8th, 9th, and 10th of 1936. Could you even imagine that?
2: Can't remember it.
1: Thank God.
2: I wasn't around.
1: I can't remember it either. But my goodness, that would be something to remember, I think, if we got anywhere
2: near
1: that.
2: Well, and then put it in perspective, 1936? 1936.
1: Yep.
2: Mm-hmm. No air conditioning.
1: Nope.
2: Right? None of the some of the creature comforts that some people in the city have.
1: Yeah.
2: I don't even know if there'd be fans.
1: I don't know. Would they have had pools? That seems silly.
2: No, they would. I think they would. Sunnyside?
1: I guess. Mm-hmm. All right. Well, so there you go. That is what we could have been dealing with. Thankfully, not. And I think as Jill rightly pointed out, the first thing you'll notice as you step outside the door today is going to be that smell of the wildfire smoke. We know that there are forest fires in northwestern Ontario, and that's causing poor air quality and visibility reduction here.
2: Sunnyside Pool?
1: Yes.
2: Built July 1925.
1: 25. Okay, so good. So in time for the 1936 heat wave that I will never forget about.
2: How did they know?
0: So that pool would have been packed.
1: Oh, no kidding. Oh my gosh, I would love to see some old photos from back then for sure.
2: Oh, well, you ask, you probably will receive.
1: Okay, good. Please send them my way. But as people are hopefully trying to escape the heat and certainly also the poor air quality that is coming with it, we are sending you a little reminder to just be careful out there. Watch for those symptoms of heat exhaustion. It's definitely something to pay attention to. Again today, even though it's a few degrees colder or less oppressively hot, it's definitely still hot enough to cause some injury if you're not careful. So be careful with all of that, and we'll get you set here for your day as you're listening along to us on Metro Morning. I'm Chris Glover, and now let's give you the Business Digest with Chris Edwards.
3: Good morning. New data from AutoTrader is reporting the price of automobiles in Canada are coming down a bit. Its latest price index report released yesterday says the average price of a new vehicle declined 2.2% year over year. Across Canada, it now costs about $63,000 on average to buy a new vehicle. The price of used vehicles, on the other hand, also dipped by 2.6%. They now go for about $37,000 on average. Baris Akurik, AutoTrader's VP of Insights and Intelligence, says the supply of vehicles has increased over the last few years, but prices are still much higher than what they were pre-COVID.
4: Overall, the market is steady. Prices have come down slightly, but they're on the more on the higher side compared to pre-COVID levels. And there's a bit of uncertainty around CUSMA and its impact on the overall market because affordability is top of mind for consumers.
3: To put it into perspective, in 2019, the average used car cost about $26,000 across Canada, so approximately $10,000 cheaper than today. Looking at the U.S. now, their June inflation data was released yesterday, and while elevated, it came in lower than many analysts were expecting. Inflation there declined to 3.5% year over year. That's down from 4.2% in May, the largest drop in 4 years. The decrease was mainly led by oil prices, which dropped in June after a ceasefire with Iran. Kash Pashutin, the founder of First Avenue Council in Toronto, said the numbers lower the likelihood of a new interest rate hike.
5: The data that came out today is a huge sigh of relief for U.S. investors and really U.S. consumers. Many were in the camp and starting to believe that the probability of a rate hike in the U.S. was inevitable. And the fact that inflation came in well below expected removes that pressure.
3: Canada will get its June inflation data on Monday. Our inflation rate in May was 3.2%. In other news, online ticket resale giant StubHub and its CEO have been hit with a proposed lawsuit. The suit, filed on Monday by New York ticket buyer Louis Sanquini, is based on connections between StubHub and large-scale scalpers, which were actually reported on by CBC News last week. Sanquini alleges StubHub engaged in deceptive practices by promoting itself as a marketplace for fans to buy and sell tickets, when its CEO, Eric Baker, runs a hedge fund that itself engages in large-scale reselling on the StubHub platform. The New Yorker said had he known about those connections, he would not have bought tickets on the platform. And finally, would you go to a bar at a bookstore? A new report by the American Nightlife Association found that experiential and themed venues are on the rise, and people are now visiting them at the same rate they go to nightclubs. Canadians, too, are getting more selective about where they get their booze, with book bars, as in bookstores with cocktail lounges, are on the rise. They offer not just reading material, but curated events like

0: book talks, and author events as well. 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
1: Thank you, Chris, and I'm Chris Glover. 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Here's Toronto jazz icon Molly Johnson. She's just released a new album, and for it, she collaborated with Jim Cuddy and so many other artists. You might know this next artist, Jonathan Cube Renaud. This is All I See.

Molly Johnson, and All I See here on Metro Morning. I'm Chris Glover. Thanks for joining us on this Wednesday morning. I want to dip back into the artificial intelligence conversation that we never seem to be far away from. College and university students are hearing some muddled messages about AI and its usages. If you use AI, you may be caught, but if you don't use AI, you may fall behind. The CBC's Manjula Salva.

0: as the extent to which we could use it. And if you didn't, you kind of became an outlier.
1: McDonald is in her final year at Western University studying history and creative writing. She says the scene now on campus is starkly different.
0: I think it's rare that you're going to come across a student that's not using it. I think it's just a matter of how extensively they're using it.
1: McDonald wrote about her experiences with AI on campus for the November 2025 issue of Maclean's. The article is titled, AI is Ruining My Education. In it, she writes about seeing hints of AI in everything from breakup texts to bibliographies, and it worries her.
0: Like, university is supposed to be hard, and I think that's the tragedy in delegating all your tasks to AI, because you're supposed to use university as a way to grow your critical thinking skills.
1: Sina Davari has seen a transformation in the assignments he reviews at school. He's a PhD student in applied AI at the University of Toronto.
2: I've TA'd several courses, assisting hundreds of students. I see their submitted files and everything, and I can compare it with the pre-AI world. The amount of difference is significant. Nobody makes grammar mistakes anymore. No writing mistakes anymore. People can answer everything, even unanswerable questions.
1: He says students also rely on these LLMs, large language models, for advice on relationships, health, and finances.
2: What worries me isn't that just people using it for coursework. They use it for everything. Like, any questions that you ask from a student, they immediately, I don't know, it's like a substitute of their mind. Instead of thinking, everybody just goes there and says, just why think? It's difficult. The LLM can think for me.
1: Kathleen Donnelly tries not to use AI. Donnelly is a fourth-year student at McGill University studying economics, communications, and management.
3: I would say that I would use it as a study tool to help me study and understand things, to create extra problem sets. That's something that I think is useful and not unethical in terms of plagiarism, but I don't think anybody should be passing off the work of AI as their own.
1: But she says there are times that she feels like her stance puts her at a disadvantage.
3: You feel like you are kind of putting yourself a step behind sometimes if you don't use it.
1: Donnelly has plans to apply to law school. She knows these are highly competitive programs that require a high GPA. It bothers her that she may be competing against people who leaned on AI.
3: It's my choice not to use it, but on the other hand, it does make me feel really frustrated that people who have gotten marks for not their own thinking, not their own writing, are now able to use those marks to represent themselves in applications.
1: Annika Lee says she sees the cognitive struggles of the ChatGPT generation firsthand with things like reading, distilling information, and writing. Lee is in the fourth year of her studies in English, history, and French at the University of Toronto. She heads student government at one of the school's colleges, Trinity.
4: Part of our job is to chaperone these students and help them through their first couple weeks of college. And over the past couple of years, I've seen a genuine issue with reading. These kids are not feeling like they can cover the same content in the same time. And with essay writing and analysis skills, and they're turning to artificial intelligence in part out of panic, because they don't feel like they've developed these skills earlier on.
1: Meanwhile, she hears another kind of story from friends who have graduated.
4: And they're being put under so much pressure by their bosses to use artificial intelligence. In school, it was seen as, you know, a sinful crime if you were using artificial intelligence. It could get you kicked out. And then all of a sudden, they leave and there's this hypocritical feeling that the world isn't really as principled as we thought it was, or we were led to believe it was in university.
1: What emerges from these conversations is a sense of the dilemma students face around using AI in their schoolwork and the dissonance they experience given how the outside world embraces AI. Critics and people who aren't students right now may think it's an easy choice. Say no to AI, don't cheat, and fight off cognitive decline. But in a world where students hear about shrinking opportunities because of AI, it is a far more complicated decision. Trying times indeed for the ChatGPT generation. For CBC Radio, I'm Manjula Selvaraja.
5: Thanks, Manjula. And I'm Chris Glover. You're listening to Metro Morning. Here's another track for your morning as you get started. Dan Behar, a.k.a. Destroyer.

0: westbound 401 is beginning to fill in from the 412 towards Salem. I'm still waiting for the official all clear for some construction at Young and the Express blocking the left lane, but I'm not seeing it on the cameras, so it should be cleared by now. And west of the 427, the express transfer to Collectors has reopened, but you still find the two right lanes are blocked approaching Dixie due to a collision. Here's Jill with your news headlines.
1: Well, it is partly cloudy right now, 26 degrees with a humidex of 33. We have two warnings, a heat warning, and also we also have an air quality warning because of smoke that is coming into the area. We'll be tracking that throughout the morning.
2: All right, and we're also going to look into the war between the U.S. and Iran and some late developments on that. Plus, we have a really nice story coming your way. Jamie Boyle, Town of Newmarket's Chief Positivity Officer, is going to be with us in just about 20 minutes' time. I'm Chris Glover. This is Metro Morning.
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4: Hi, I'm Jill Deacon, sitting in for Tom Power. When British conductor Alexander Shelley first took over as music director of the National Arts Center, he faced a lot of expectations. Now, after 11 years and a long list of career accomplishments, Alexander is stepping down. He'll look back on his time with the NAC.
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6: This is World Report. Good morning. I'm Marcia Young. The U.S. is exerting military might to pressure Iran into signing a deal that suits U.S. President Donald Trump. But the squeeze is resulting in a cycle of military strikes. Last night, the U.S. conducted its longest bombing campaign since the ceasefire began. As Crystal Gomansing reports from London, attacks continued for 7 hours in and around the Strait of Hormuz.
7: Now that the blockade is back on, they're hoping this changes the calculus a little bit.
8: Blocking the movement of Iranian ships and those carrying its oil cuts off Iran's revenue streams, says Kirsten Fontenrose, former senior director for the Gulf at the U.S. National Security Council in Donald Trump's first administration.
7: Can't turn the lights on at the ministries, can't pay their security services. We're looking for that kind of squeeze.
8: The fight for leverage has resulted in attacks by Iran on vessels in the Strait of Hormuz, prolonging the uncertainty in the global shipping industry, followed by American strikes on Iran, leading to

0: recently got his gun license because he heard a shooting range was opening near his home in Mississauga, west of Toronto. It's now part of his retirement routine.
1: I've met several people in here. We come in at almost the same time.
0: Last year, the RCMP received more than 15,000 gun license applications in the Greater Toronto Hamilton area, a 49% increase compared to 2016. In Peel Region, where Lee lives, that number is 110%. Lee is a member at Downrange Shooting Sports. Co-owner Chris Garofalo says he has no idea why his region has seen that jump, but says he's surprised with his membership.
2: We are seeing the most diverse group of people coming in to shoot, whether they're doctors or firefighters or policemen or tradesperson or retirees, mothers and fathers with kids.
0: Range owners and safety instructors say it's unclear exactly what's behind the rise, apart from more interest in shooting sports, possibly fueled by the pandemic and a growing population. David Wall is the executive director of the organization that runs the mandatory safety courses in Ontario.
3: Times have changed, and we see a lot now of young people, professional people, an increase in the number of women.
0: Lee Bianco is one of them. The 57-year-old recently picked up skeet shooting.
4: It's something very different in my life, and I think it's great to be learning something new at this age.
0: Course instructors say they aren't seeing people getting their license for personal safety, noting there are no laws allowing people to get firearms for that reason. Angelina King, CBC News, Toronto.
5: Millions of people visit the Maritimes in the summer, and many of them are on the hunt for some fish and chips. But this year, restaurant owners say people will have to pay more. They say the industry has been forced to raise prices. There's less haddock with the federal government cutting fishing quotas. Kayla Hounsell explains.
6: At Pleasant Street Diner in Dartmouth, Nova Scotia, they fry up 1,000 pounds of haddock every week. The white, flaky fish makes up more than half of the diner's total business. And traditionally, it's been the affordable fish. Not anymore.
7: We're operating at a huge loss. And just because of that one item going up that high.
6: Tommy Faturos owns the diner with his brother. He says early this month, their haddock expenses shot up $5,000 a week. It forced them to put everything on their menu up 10%.
7: It's not for any kind of greed. It's strictly for survival.
6: The issue is one of supply and demand. In April, the federal government cut the total allowable catch of haddock by up to 57% in some parts of Nova Scotia and New Brunswick, citing declining stocks. That means fewer fish are coming out of the water, but demand remains high. At least in the Maritimes, unless it's stated otherwise, if you're eating fish and chips, you're probably eating haddock.
8: We're still kind of suffering from a pandemic hangover, if you will.
6: Jeannick Cormier is the VP Atlantic for Restaurants Canada. She says the increasing cost of haddock is just the latest blow for the industry.
8: 36% of restaurants in Canada are either operating at a loss or barely breaking even. That's three times what it was in 2019.
6: Across the Maritimes, restaurants are increasing prices, hoping customers will understand and keep showing up for fish and chips. Kayla Hounsell, CBC News, Halifax.
5: And that is the latest national and international news from World Report. 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I'm Marcia Young.
9: Hi there, everyone, and I'm Chris Glover. You're listening to Metro Morning for Wednesday, July 15th. It will not be as hot as yesterday, but certainly we're still in for quite a lot of heat today. And we're also going to have to deal with that wildfire smoke that is leading to some reduced visibility in our city this morning, and also quite a bit of a smell as well. Jennifer Allen is here, as always, tracking our traffic situation. Good morning, Jennifer.
10: Good morning, Chris. A westbound 401 is slowing down in Whitby from the 412 to Salem. It's still working well through the city, but it gets busy approaching Dixie in the collectors due to a collision blocking the two right lanes. Emergency vehicles are on site, and it appears that that construction between Highway 6 South and 6 North has wrapped up. I'm no longer seeing a delay in that area. Eastbound 401 east of Mississauga Road in the express, the HOV lane is blocked due to a stall. Here's Jill Dempsey.
11: Well, Environment Canada is concerned enough this morning to put out a warning.

0: about the air quality, and that has to do with smoke from forest fires that's moving through the area. The forest fires are in northwestern Ontario, and so most of southern Ontario are experiencing a level of poor air quality throughout the day. Might see it again tomorrow morning. Won't subside, I don't think, until tomorrow afternoon as things start to ramp down from this particular heat wave. But that's our top story this morning. We are also looking at some new numbers from a CBC Toronto investigation, and it shows the number of people in the GTA getting gun licenses is rising dramatically. So we try to figure out why that actually is. And Toronto Police Service is facing criticism from a key Salsa and St. Clair organizer. Mm-hmm. This after the shooting that happened Saturday night that left two people dead and five others injured. The group that sponsors that festival is threatening to pull out of the event if commitments aren't made to beef up safety next year. So we'll look at that conversation as well at 6:30.
1: Jill, thank you so much. Yeah, we have a couple of dueling warnings from Environment Canada this morning. When you step outside, you will certainly smell the wildfire smoke that Environment Canada is worried about, along with the extreme heat you'll feel certainly as well. So get ready for all of that. It is 6:12. I'm Chris Glover, and you're listening to Metro Morning on Wednesday, July 15th. Now I want to take you overseas. In the U.S. and Iran, the war continues to have a big impact on neighboring countries in the Persian Gulf, and many have become targets amid renewed attacks. Access to the Strait of Hormuz remains inconsistent, with U.S. forces reinstating a blockade on Iranian shipping. And we want to take a wider look at this conflict and how it's shaping the region. John Allen is a senior fellow at the Bill Graham Center for Contemporary International History. John, thank you for being with me.
2: My pleasure.
1: All right. So we're seeing quite a escalation here between the U.S. and Iran. And Iran is reporting that they have fired missiles and drones on U.S. military assets in Jordan, Kuwait, and Bahrain, which certainly speaks to the growing and consistent nature of this being a war that is not just between the U.S. and Iran, obviously. So what are you hearing in terms of what the other Persian Gulf leaders are saying about this?
2: Well, this has been a disaster for these countries. These are countries that have spent the last decade trying to transform themselves from essentially petrostates, which relied on the export of oil, into modern states that attract millions of tourists, investment, industry, high tech, etc. And the attacks largely on the bases, but to some extent on their infrastructure, on some of their airports, has really set this transformation back. And it's proven quite serious, and we'll have to see how long it lasts.
1: Now, just as Donald Trump did back in April, he is again kind of reviving that April threat to bomb civilian infrastructure. And certainly he's talking about how that could start next week if the country does not return to talks. And talking about striking Iran's bridges and power plants isn't new for the U.S. president, but it certainly speaks to, I guess, the concern that some of those other Gulf nations might be feeling. If the U.S. is focusing internally in Iran, are they going to get any support from the U.S. as they're getting bombed from Iran? What is that? How does that factor in here?
2: Well, you're absolutely right. It's a massive problem. First of all, attacking infrastructure, whether in Iran or in these Gulf states, is an international war crime. You're right. Donald Trump has spoken about it before, but he has been reluctant to do it. He restricted Israel in any efforts that they were using to try and hit infrastructure. If he does begin it, then it's highly likely that Iran will begin a tit for tat and begin striking infrastructure in those Gulf states as well as the military bases. So it's worrying on a number of levels. It's worrying in terms of the health and safety of people all over the region, but also a terrible precedent, that a route that one should not be going down.
1: Well, and despite the attack.

0: attacks that some U.S. military targets in Jordan, Kuwait, and Bahrain are facing. This escalation in rhetoric from Donald Trump is coming after he said a 20% toll that he'd threatened to impose in the Strait of Hormuz would be replaced by a, quote, massive trade and investment deal with Gulf states, which certainly puts them on the hook for paying even more money to the U.S., or allegedly that's how it would sound. What are the Gulf states saying about all that?
1: Well, the Gulf states haven't responded any more than they responded when Donald Trump said that they would all be joining the Abraham Accords, or when he said that he would be raising billions, hundreds of billions of dollars for his Board of Peace on the war in Gaza. I think they're laying low. They don't want to say that this is not going to happen. In effect, this is merely an excuse because Donald Trump realized that his threat to impose tolls was contrary to international law, contrary to U.S. Mm-hmm. policy, contrary to what Marco Rubio, his Secretary of State, said about 10 days ago to the world.
0: Yeah, so with Trump retreating on that threat of the 20% toll and now talking about this investment deal with other Gulf states while also having U.S. military infrastructure in some of their countries as a result becoming themselves targets to Iran, what kind of a conversation do you think is happening internally in these countries about whether or not they want to continue this relationship with the United States?
1: Well, I think there's an internal conversation, but there's also a conversation with both the United States and Iran, encouraging them to the extent that they can to get back to the ceasefire and get back to the larger talks that could, with difficulty, end the conflict. So you've got allies of Iran, you've got allies of the United States, and I'm sure they're all doing what they can to encourage these two parties to get back to the table. That's about all they can do because they don't have sticks. They just have efforts to try and make peace and to protect themselves going forward.
0: John, thank you for joining me on the show this morning.
1: My pleasure.
0: John Allen is a senior fellow at the Bill Graham Center for Contemporary International History, joining me here on Metro Morning. And now let's get to Jennifer and update your traffic situation.
2: Traveling westbound on the 401 in Mississauga as you approach Dixie, the two right lanes are blocked in the collectors due to a collision cleanup. You're slowing down from the 412 towards Salem. It gets busy through Young in the collectors and then approaching Dixie in the collectors because of this collision. On the eastbound side of the 401, a stall east of Mississauga Road has quickly been cleared away. It wasn't causing a problem. It gets busy in the usual spot from Dixie to east of it in the collectors. From the 427 towards Islington in the Express. And in Scarborough, there's construction at Kennedy in the collectors blocking the two right lanes, and the ramp from northbound Kennedy is closed. The ramps from Markham Road North and Progress are closed to the eastbound 401. Northbound 400 at King Road or just north of King Road, the HOV and left lanes are blocked due to a collision. And southbound 427, Chris, the right lane is blocked approaching the 409 due to construction, and it's slowing down as you approach Derry.
0: Well, maybe traffic is bothering you this morning. Maybe it's the heat. Maybe it's some sad stories that we've had to report over the last number of days. But certainly, who isn't in the mood for a bit of a boost? And we are bringing you one this morning, courtesy of the town of Newmarket, where they decided to create a positivity officer. And I am so happy to be welcoming now Jamie Boyle. He got the job. Good morning, Jamie.
3: Good morning. How are you this morning?
0: I'm doing well. And I can hear in your voice that positivity permeates everything you do, I suspect, hey?
3: It is a blessed curse, we'll say. How's that?
0: How long have you been a positive man, my friend?
3: That's a very good question. I'll be honest with you. I never really thought about it. It's just always who I am.
0: Yeah.
3: But I would say since the tail end of high school, when I was sort of forced into a job that I guess kind of had me be outward going and understanding of people. And then my natural tendencies of empathy and understanding kind of just kicked in, and it was.

0: a mixture. So when I started with the town like 27 years ago, they basically just unleashed me, and that's to where I am today. So
1: I love that when you can harness who you naturally are as a person, bringing that positive energy with you through your entire life, and then boom, now you make it to the town of Newmarket a couple of decades yes. ago, and they help to really give you a channel, a vessel for where to put all this positive energy. So bring me to the positivity officer. What exactly is this role?
0: It is, that's a great question, and certainly one that I haven't been asked before. I will start with saying that I did not apply for this job. It was not a job description created role. It was appointed to me during the pandemic. As I said, and I think as the article that was put out by the Canadian Press had said, the mayor believed that I was basically the chief positivity officer before they attached a title to it. It is a role that is responsible for not so internally within the town of Newmarket of 700-800 staff. My role is corporate culture. My role is motivation, inspiration. It was created during a time, obviously, during the closures and the pandemic. Our staff were frontline, had to get out there, had to do that. There was a lot of unknown. And so what they wanted was some positivity. They wanted some folks to remind them of the good that they're doing. And bring that from as an ambassador, if you will, between the town of Newmarket and the residents and the citizens of Newmarket. And so I was sort of thrust into that role with no job description, really, really quick. And then, again, as it's sort of grown through the years, I'm still doing the role. It's my second role that I do with the town. It's not my regular job. It's my secondary job. But it is one that I have continued to do since 2020. And right now where I primarily focus on is reminding staff, is working with staff on a morale basis, on a corporate culture basis, and then working with our user groups or our community groups on wellness initiatives and things like that around the community to foster that cohesive relationship. Oh, that's a big word. That cohesive relationship between the town of Newmarket and their initiatives and programs, as well as the residents and their needs and wants.
1: Okay, I love all that. Paint a picture for me in terms of what an average day for a positivity officer, for that side of your job. What does that look like? What exactly are you doing?
0: Oh, let's just pick a day, a random day. Let's go with a Thursday, because Thursday.
1: I thought you'd pick a Friday, because that's the positive one to kick you off on the weekend, no?
0: But see, Thursday leads into Friday. So what I do is one of the big things I've been doing for 22 years now. I do this, what's called Friday Morning Quotes, Facts, and Feel Goods, which is an email newsletter that I do internally. It has now gone externally. I have several thousand people on the mailing list. I start creating that on a Thursday. I start looking for good news stories. I start feel good stuff around the world, not just within Newmarket or Ontario, but around the world. Because there's so much news out there and you know, of that is just so hard to hear for people, especially these days. And what I feel is we're lacking a little bit of the good stuff. So I put together this email starting on a Friday. Usually in the morning, it's sort of building it up and building up. And it takes me a few hours to put this together every single week. And I have done it every single week since 2007. I have missed only 6 editions in all those years. So it is a it keeps me pumped through the day. I still have my regular duties. And then depending on if it's summertime, I might be out selling ice cream and selling popsicles for the United Way, things like that, especially on hot days. Going out there in the field, supplying donuts to our firefighters and things like that. Things that are just continuing to foster that sense of community.
1: Oh, that's so important to do, fostering that sense of community. And really, when you have a positive workforce and a positive town, the impact can just be so huge, especially when you're going Absolutely. Through something difficult, a shared experience that's tough. I understand you said that this started with the pandemic. Really, that's when this role was entrenched for you. And as we deal this week with that terrible shooting that happened on St. Clair West, and the salsa on St. Clair, we know that a lot of people, particularly in that neighborhood, have been having a rough few days. We know the businesses were closed there for a minute. But one of the things that is coming out of that story

0: as well, is all the people who helped each other, who gave people shelter, folks who gave away free food the following day, some businesses who opted to do that. So there's so many places where you can find positivity, even in moments of darkness in a shared experience. How important do you think it is that people do that, that people turn to the light in a time of darkness like this?
1: I think it's absolutely integral, to be honest with you. I mean, when we have events like that, and it's always, always, always unfortunate when we do have events like that. I know for myself, I tend to look at those situations that you mentioned there, the aftercare, the humanity that comes out. There are no, people aren't taking sides. Like it is instinctual for people to take care of each other in a time of need. And that's the part that certainly I try to foster and hone in on, but absolutely in things like that, you know, bringing people in, feeding them, clothing them if they need to, taking care of them, getting them what they need. That is by nature human instinct. Mm-hmm. And that's what I try to tap into. That's what we try to tap into, because at the end of the day, when something like that, when you know, sort of that chaos ensues, people drop all pretenses and they go to what is natural to them. And what is natural to them is to take care of those around them. And I can't help but feel good when situations come like that, even though we're talking about something that was chaotic and unfortunate and yeah.
0: Yeah. So. Well, and I also wonder, because I'm a pretty positive, upbeat guy as well. And sometimes people demand it or expect it. And I'm not always feeling the most positive. So how do you kind of rally? I know that you've obviously had challenges in your life as well, including your ongoing cancer journey. So how do you stay optimistic even when you're personally going through it?
1: You need the good to have the bad, and you need to have the bad to have the good. I'm going through cancer treatments right now. I have stage 4 cancer, but it does not stop me. In fact, it's having that positivity that has helped me sort of round the corner and to the health that I have now. But I have two choices. At the end of the day, it comes down to I can either be happy or I can be sad. You spend just as much time. It takes just as much energy to be happy and upbeat as it does to be negative and sullen. So why not focus on the one instead of the other? So I choose to have the corners of my mouth point up instead of down every morning. And yeah, I mean, I'm no stranger to tough times, to these things. And yeah, the cancer treatments that I'm going through now are tough, and I don't wish that on anyone. But the reality is I could sit here and sort of suck on my thumb and be all woe is me. But why? That's not going to help me. It's not going to help my family. It's not going to help my coworkers. It's not going to help the community. And so if I can be an inspiration of hope to others as well as to myself, why wouldn't I do that? So I focus a lot of my positivity on the work that I do, on these challenges that I'm facing. And to be honest with you, it's on the up and up, and I have absolutely no complaints about it.
0: Beautifully put. Well, I know that you are Newmarket's chief positivity officer, technically. But for today, you are Metro Morning's Chief Positivity Officer.
1: Oh, man, and that's just, thank you.
0: I am happy to award the title to you. Thank you for being here, sir.
1: Thank you very much, and have a great day on purpose.
0: On purpose? Jill, I had to bring one more staff member onto our team. Jamie Boyle is Town of Newmarket's Chief Positivity Officer, and now Metro Morning's Chief Positivity Officer, too.
2: This is CBC News. From CBC Toronto, it is 6:30. Good morning, I'm Jill Dempsey. We have smoke in the air. It is 26 with a humidex of 32. We expect a high today of 33. Here's Jennifer Allen.
3: Jill, eastbound Lakeshore approaching Dawn Roadway, the two left lanes are blocked due to a collision.
2: We're already dealing with extreme heat across the GTA. Now there's growing concern about air quality. CBC's Clara Pasica is with us now with details. Clara.
4: Jill, if you haven't been following news of wildfires, as soon as you leave your home, you may be able to tell that something is afoot due to the smell. The blue of the sky covered over in gray, the smell hanging in the air like an albatross sitting around the neck of a summer's day. A yellow warning is in effect. Brian Uziak is a meteorologist with Environment Canada.
5: It's due to forest fire smoke that is coming down from northwestern Ontario. There's a fair number of forest fires burning up

0: there. And with a westerly to northwesterly flow, that has brought that forest fire smoke down here to southern Ontario. The air quality values have spiked quite high due to the particulate matter from that forest fire smoke.
1: Uziak says the low air quality could last into tomorrow. It may also reduce visibility. As smoke levels increase, health risks increase with it. Environment Canada is encouraging people to reduce or reschedule outdoor sports activities or events, warning people you may experience eye, nose, and throat irritation, headaches, or a mild cough being out in this. Others could experience worse health impacts. People over 65, pregnant people, young children, or those with pre-existing conditions should take care. We still have that heat warning, and we know hot and humid air can also bring deteriorating air quality, so that might make the situation worse. Jill.
2: Clara, thank you. The CBC's Clara Pasika. New data obtained by CBC Toronto shows there's been a 49% increase in gun license applications in the Greater Toronto Area and Hamilton Area from 2016 compared to last year. It was highest in Peel Region at 110%. Range owners and safety course instructors say it's unclear exactly what's behind the rise, apart from more interest in shooting sports, possibly fueled by the pandemic and a growing population. Chris Garofalo owns a range in Mississauga and says his membership is made up of all kinds of people.
3: That has been probably the one thing that's blown our minds the most. We are seeing the most diverse group of people coming in to shoot.
2: Firearm safety course instructors say they aren't seeing people getting their license for personal safety, noting there are no Canadian laws allowing people to get firearms for that reason. The fallout from the tragedy at this weekend's Salsa on St. Clair Festival continues with organizers saying its future is now in serious doubt. Lane Harrison has more.
4: Salsa on St. Clair was already cut short after gunfire at the festival killed two and injured five others Saturday night. Now, a central organizer is saying it may pull out of the event unless city officials provide a promise of enhanced policing and security, accusing police and municipal leaders of attempting to, quote, normalize what happened. The organization, TLN Media Group, would not provide an interview about the statement Tuesday, and Heather Hanna, chair of the Hillcrest Village BIA, disagrees with its criticism of police.
5: There's not really anybody at fault except the people who came in with the guns. There was ample police.
4: In a statement, the city says it's been working to make these events safer, hosting a festival safety summit just last year. And Police Chief Myron Demkew stands by his officers' work.
6: And as you saw in the response, we had police officers able to respond quickly and secure a very large dynamic scene in relative short order.
4: Demkew saying, as with any incident, Saturday's tragedy will inform how police handle other events throughout the rest of the summer. Lane Harrison, CBC News, Toronto.
2: A serious crash on the 401 has caused lane closures. Several lanes are closed at the westbound express to Collector Transfer at Renforth Drive after a motorcycle collided with a transport truck. The incident happened around 2:45 this morning. Peel paramedics say they transported an adult to hospital with serious but non-life-threatening injuries. Expect continuing closed lanes through the morning rush while police continue their investigation. Toronto Police holding a media conference later this morning regarding a child sexual abuse and exploitation investigation. An inspector will be joined by a representative from the RCMP at Toronto Police Headquarters for the update. Police say the investigation resulted in more than 100 charges laid. We'll bring you more details as they become available. Drivers who didn't fill up yesterday are in for a shock at the pumps. Gas prices rose 8 cents overnight to an average of about $1.73 a litre. The news doesn't get any better for tomorrow when prices are expected to rise another 2 cents for unleaded. That's according to affordableenergy.ca. It's due to renewed fighting between the U.S. and Iran and the resumption of the U.S. blockade of the Strait of Hormuz. Jennifer Allen is back with your look at the roads.
7: Westbound on the 401, we're still dealing with a collision cleanup approaching Dixie in the Collectors. It's blocking the two right lanes, but at Renforth, the express to Collector transfer has reopened just west of the 427. So that's at least some good news. Westbound 401 first delays from the 412 towards Salem, McCowan to Kennedy in the express, the 404 off and on to Yonge, alternating in the express and Collectors, and approaching Dixie in the Collectors due to this this collision. Eastbound 401 gets busy from Dixie to east of it in the collectors and the 420.

0: 27 to the 400 in the Express and Collectors. Construction is still listed as closing the ramp from northbound Kennedy from northbound Markham Road and the on-ramp from Progress. They're still listed as closed. Northbound 400 and north of King Road, the HOV and left lanes are blocked due to a collision. Southbound 427 is filling in from Finch due to construction approaching the 409, blocking the right lane. And eastbound QEW construction in the area of Burloke is now gone. It's still remains busy from Guelph Line off and on to Bronte and approaching Mississauga Road to Dixie. Back to Jill with your forecast.
1: So two things to think about before you head out the door this morning. First of all, the warning, the yellow warning from Environment Canada about the heat, and then the additional warning about the air quality because of fires in northwestern Ontario. We have a mix of sun and cloud with local smoke. Right now, 26 with a humidex of 32, but we expect a high of 33 today with a humidex of 36, so a very high UV index. The smoke holds through tonight with a low of 20. Tomorrow, sunny. You'll probably see some smoke as you get up in the morning with a high of 31 and a humidex of 34. By the time we hit Friday, we're looking at 28 degrees as a high with sunshine, rain on Saturday, and 28 degrees.
2: All right. Well, that is a lot for people to deal with as they try to get ready in the morning. And I like that we have been bringing people the last couple of days in particular, really nice conversations about people who are just forming great connections with folks and being upbeat and positive. I mean, the guy, it's in his title, Jamie Boyle, the town of Newmarket, chief positivity
1: officer. He had to be off the charts when it came to happiness just to get the job.
2: Absolutely. And I do, I appreciate the fact that he has another full-time job with the town, and this is kind of a honorary thing that he's doing on the side, but it does seem like it's an important thing at a moment like this when we have extreme heat, climate issues that are certainly leading to a lot of anxiety and issues for people. We also have awful tragedies like Salsa on St. Clair that we were speaking so much about this week, and just so many other things about the cost of living and how tough it is to live in a city like Toronto, how hard it is to get around
1: news
2: sometimes.
1: From around the world.
2: And we absorb all of that news as well. What happens in the States feels like it happens to us as well.
1: Sure.
2: So as a little bit of a palate cleanser, yesterday you got Jess Jans talking about having dinner with strangers and forming these little micro connections that lead her off into the rest of her week. And then today we're giving you a conversation just a couple minutes ago with Jamie Boyle, the chief positivity officer of Newmarket and now very good friend of our show. I think that hopefully it's giving people a bit of a smile on somewhat of a rough news cycle, certainly, because I think that it is really important to not lose track of the fact that we're a great city. We've got a lot of great people within our boundaries, and it's all about those little micro connections that people form.
1: It's the way people rise up. Mm-hmm. That is always, for me, what always impresses me about this city is no matter what happens, there are people that step up and do what you hope you would do in that situation, but none of us know.
2: Yeah. Well, and especially as it's just so darn gross out there as well. I saw somebody yesterday.
1: You mean in terms of the weather?
2: In terms of the weather,
1: yeah.
2: Yes. Specifically, I mean, oh wait, what did I say? What did
1: well,
2: it sound like?
1: Well, you just
2: like?
1: Made a blanket statement, so I'm like, okay, what are we talking about?
3: Let's narrow this down a little bit.
1: Yeah, exactly. Narrow it down. Bring
2: I
1: it home.
2: Specifically mean the weather. But I do, I'm seeing people helping each other left, right, and center, even though it's crazy, crazy hot out there. And I saw this man yesterday on Spadina, and he was clearly just walking past, and there was this woman who was unloading all of these things out of the back of a truck, and one of the things fell. This man looked like he was swimming in a pool. He was so wet in his own sweat. And yet, he stopped what he was doing. He saw her. He ran to the back of her truck, and now the two of them are helping. I was on the other side of Spadina watching this moment play out of what was clearly random strangers just helping each other quickly when so many other people in so many other cities perhaps would have just They do their best. They stop even when it's oppressively hot and help each other out. So keep doing that and be kind to each other out there, especially as Jill was saying, when you're waking up this morning, you're going to have to contend with the wildfire smoke and also the heat today. All right. My name is Chris Glover, and you're listening to Metro Morning on this Wednesday morning. And a lot of people are watching the World Cup. Certainly, it's delivering some amazing moments on the soccer pitch, unless you support France. And a lot of people certainly thought they would win.

0: win the thing. Not the case for them losing to Spain just yesterday, but still, the World Cup is definitely delivering some exciting moments for people to watch and some unbelievable headers as well. But a new study just presented at the Alzheimer's Association International Conference in London shows that pro soccer players who do lots of headers have detectable brain changes. So to talk about all this, we've brought our host, Dr. Peter Lin, onto the show. Doctor, nice to have you with us.
1: Thanks very much, Chris.
0: So I have seen studies like this before when they were even talking about little kids with headers and the damage that that can do to a kid's head. So tell us about this latest study and what it shows.
1: Yeah, so while we were oohing and aahing, these researchers were presenting their data on elite athletes, players that are years later. So what happened to them? So they compared 142 former elite professional soccer players to 56 similar age people that did not play any contact sport. Now, the first part of the study was self-reported stuff, you know, so the results showed that the elite players actually had more symptoms of depression and anxiety, and they felt that they were worse at planning, focusing, solving problems, and managing their daily tasks. Now, I know what you're thinking. These are elite athletes. Maybe they set the bar really high, so everything looks like failure. So for the second part of the study, they did MRI scans of their head to actually look and see what's happening in the brain. And the scans of the player, they actually had less gray matter. Now, what's gray matter? So our brain cells have a cell body and then axons that act like wires so that you can connect to other brain cells. The cell body is grayish looking, and so that's why we call it gray matter. The wires have a layer of insulation to keep the electrical signals inside, so the wires look white, and so that's why we call that white matter. So on these scans, the players had less gray matter, which means fewer cell bodies, fewer brain cells, and that seems to be in a few different areas. And it's the same areas where it matched up with what they were reporting, you know, this poor focus and all that kind of stuff. So it's not because they have high standards. There are real brain changes on the scans. And also the players that did more headers had more of these changes on the scans themselves.
0: All right. So those are the changes. But how much damage can headers do?
1: Yeah, I was thinking about this. If I walked into the low doorway there and I hit my head, everybody would go, ouch, right? But when we see a nice header in soccer, nobody says, ouch. So if you do the math, the force of me hitting that beam is about 50 to 200 newtons of force, depending on how fast I walked into the beam. The soccer ball from a corner kick, on average, they were saying it's 80 kilometers. We've seen bigger numbers ever since we've got all these sensors going. But in the labs, they tested 80 kilometers an hour, and that force is about 2,000 newtons of force, which is like being hit with 400 pounds. Now, the ball is only at 1 pound, but it's the speed that's giving in all that energy. Now, the angle is important. If you hit it straight on, the force will be full force, but if you're deflecting it, it'll be less, but still a lot of force on your head. And also, your brain is floating in fluid inside your hard skull. So when the ball hits, your skull stops moving forward and it starts being pushed backwards. But your brain inside is still plowing forward and it hits the inside of the skull. And then there's that recoil where the brain sloshes backwards and now the back of the brain hits the skull. So you get front and back end damage. And also think of your brain itself as a bowl of jello. And the brain cells are connected to each other in this jello. But if I shake that bowl of jello, the connections might be broken, and then the brain cells would get hurt that way. Now, we do have astrocytes, which are cells that support the brain cells. They act like scaffolding, and they hold things together. And they also act like servants, you know, to help the brain cells function and live. So when you shake this whole stuff up, the astrocytes get hurt. You don't have servants, no scaffolding. And the brain cells could die that way. And then inside the brain cell, there's a train track system. So the axons are long. So there's a track system, kind of like a subway, that moves supplies back and forth. And if you shake it up like an earthquake, then it damages the inside tracks. And now the brain cells can't function either. So when we say, oh, it's just a mild concussion, it's actually quite a big deal. So remember a bowl of jello floating inside fluid in a rigid box. I think I just messed up jello for a lot of people.
0: Yeah, I think you definitely did. But I am getting an indication of what the T-shirt for today's segment that you always give us at the end might look like. So we can get into that in a second. But I am curious about comparisons, right, between soccer and so many other sports, headers in soccer, and so many other sports like football and hockey. We've talked about concussions and how people have to be careful in those sports too.
1: Right. So it all started with boxing in 1928, when boxers that get a lot of headshots would have slurred speech and they were unsteady on their feet. They looked like they were drunk. So they called them punch drunk. And eventually they started studying American football players and saw, you know, there's long-term complications. And so instead of punch drunk, they now called it chronic traumatic encephalopathy. And now they're looking at soccer players with headers. So you could see that they're looking at

0: sports with less and less obvious head injuries. For example, in May of this year, they had a study looking at amateur soccer players. So again, less injury. Now, instead of waiting for years to see what happens to the brain function, they took blood samples. So they took blood samples before and after the games, and they saw the CB100 protein increase. This protein comes from astrocytes, those servants. So when they get hurt, there's more CB100 that leaks out. So it's like seeing oil on the garage floor, right? It's never a good thing. So the servants are getting hurt, and that's bad for the brain cells. They also saw an increase in p-tau-271 protein. Now, tau protein keeps those train tracks healthy inside the brain cell. But this version, tau-271, means that there's been damage. And this is the same thing that goes up in patients with Alzheimer's disease. So they're noticing all these things, and the more headers you did, the faster the ball, the worse these tests were. Now, the good news is 48 hours later, the tests all went back to normal. But still, there was measurable damage. And so what happens is the players play back-to-back games, right? Would it take longer? You know, and the experts aren't sure if the number goes back to normal, does that mean everything is fine? Or did some of the cells still die? So there's a lot of questions, but at least we have something to measure. And perhaps they could use these tests in other sports where the brain is sloshing around, like gymnastics or bungee jumping, something like that. And I'm sure somebody smart can make this into a simple urine test, you know, so it'll be easier for you to test in different sports and different head injury scenarios.
1: As you've been talking, doctor, I can't help but think about when I was a little kid playing rep soccer, and we used to have our coach would just stand there in front of us with balls, and he would throw them at our heads so hard, and we'd hit them one after the next after the next. I'm assuming that probably, in hindsight, wasn't a great idea. Probably doesn't happen anymore. But what should we be doing to keep players safe when they're doing something that is so critical, like a header to the sport?
0: Yeah, so I think first everybody needs to know that there's a real problem. And then the Canada soccer guidelines make a whole lot of sense. So they said no headers should be introduced to kids. Even when they're almost an adult, they said headers should only be kept in the low priority item. And if there's header practices, it should be one session a week. And as you said, I used to bounce the ball off my head all the time. There was no video game, so that's how we kept ourselves entertained. But during FIFA, we saw Helen, you know, from Norway, he actually whipped his head to make those amazing headshots. So every kid would want to do that. Now, I can't imagine him wearing a helmet, right? So maybe for these elite athletes, we should at least do the blood test to check and see if we can see early damage. Or maybe we need those head sensors, you know, to measure the force that the head is getting. And then we limit them. So you already had 10,000 newtons, so therefore no more headers, something like that. So at least we can protect them. And for our kids, let's let them focus on the football part and not the header part of the game, right? So for this week's t-shirt, it's going to be different. It's a cute little kid sleeping on a FIFA soccer ball. And it'll say, this kind of header we like. So this will be the awe moment. So I'm just going for sales now. I'm just going for volume.
1: So no bowl of jelly or jello?
0: No bowl of jelly. Yeah,
1: oh,
0: yeah.
1: You shocked
0: jello
1: me.
0: Asked me, could you not do that?
1: Oh, Dr. Lid. Okay, well, thank you so much for coming on the show. And it's always nice to chat with you.
0: Thanks, Chris.
1: Metro Mornings House Dr. Peter Lynn joining me here at 6:49 on this Wednesday morning. Now let's head over to Jennifer and get an update on your commute.
2: You're looking at volume westbound on the 401 west of Brock Street towards Salem, Victoria Park, off and onto Avenue Road, alternating express and collectors, and west of Keele in the express, the 400 collectors to Dixon. Beyond that, it's filling in west of the 427 in the collectors through to a collision approaching Dixie, blocking the two right lanes. Eastbound 401 gets busy east of Dixie to the 427 ramps in the collectors from the 427 through the 400 in the express and to east of Keele in the collectors. Northbound 427 approaching the 401 in the express, there appears to be a problem possibly blocking a left lane with volume building past Burnham Thorpe. Southbound 427 slows south of the 407. We've got a collision south of Derry on the right shoulder. And eastbound Gardner is filling in from Park Lawn towards the Dufferin area.
1: All right, Jennifer, thank you so much. Now, I don't need to tell you, but this has been a very, very hot week. Today is just in line with it. We're heading to a high today of 33 degrees, but with the Humidex, it's going to feel significantly warmer than that yet again today, after certainly what we dealt with yesterday as well. A lot of people might be thinking, how can I get to a body of water? And if you don't want to deal with the pool situation and any potential lines or whatever might be there, a lot of folks are going to turn to Toronto beaches. And many of them, all of them, in fact, are open and safe for a dip. That is not always the case, though. From time to time, E. coli levels spike in Lake Ontario and across

0: to actually get sick from going swimming in the beach. And as part of that, we interviewed people going to the beach from different beaches across Canada. Toronto was one of our sites. And we also took water samples, tested for the E. coli levels as sort of a marker of fecal pollution. And then we went one step further, and we also looked at testing specific what we call the DNA markers of the bacteria, so we could actually find out where is it coming from. So E. coli could be from any source, people, birds, animals. So we tried to pinpoint where exactly is it coming from. And what we expected maybe was that it would be mostly human sewage, but we actually found that those levels were quite low, which is a good finding that we had. But
1: that
0: also
1: means our sewage treatment facilities are working across the country.
0: Yeah, they're working most of the time. But then we found that when the E. coli was high, it was usually because of high levels of seagull poo, basically, in the water.
1: And because you could tell the DNA from your samples, you could tell that it was specifically seagulls and not other birds as well.
0: Exactly, because the markers are very specific to one type of animal. So we also looked at Canada geese, for example, but those levels were quite low for most of the beaches.
1: I know that you said that you had thought perhaps there might be more human in there, but were you expecting seagulls to be number one like this, or did you think it would be more evenly mixed amongst birds?
0: I think we had some prior research that showed that seagulls' contamination can be quite high at the beaches. So it wasn't that surprising, but what was surprising was that we found a link between the seagull contamination and human illness, which that is something that hasn't really been found before. So the higher levels of seagull poo in the water, more likely it was for people to report getting sick from swimming.
1: And how sick were people reporting getting?
0: The overall illness was quite low, which is a good thing. So it's not something that we need to be too concerned about, but certainly we should be listening to warnings about beach water quality. So if there's an advisory posted, high E. coli, certainly your risk could be elevated for getting sick. And again, it could likely be due to high levels of seagull poo.
1: I did an interview one time with a Blue Flag crew, and they were talking about how one of the beaches that has the most trouble is Center Island. And the reason why Center Island has so much trouble, especially at the end of summer as the water goes down, is that there's more seagulls out there, and those seagulls are defecating in that water just outside that beach where there's that break wall on the other side of Center Island Beach. And so as a result, the water quality there is often worse than in other beaches around the city. When you were looking at samples from Toronto, were you at several sites? I know that this was a national comparison, but were you at several sites in Toronto, and did you find one that was worse than others?
0: Yeah, so we looked at two specific beaches, which are the ones on the west end. So Marie Curtis, which is on the border with Mississauga, and then Sunnyside Beach, because these are the ones that tend to be posted more often. So we picked those two, and that would allow us to be more likely to find any relationship with E. coli levels and people getting sick. The other beaches in Toronto are, I think most of them or all of them are blue flag beaches, so they tend to be posted much less frequently. So those are the two we picked in Toronto, and we tried to pick similar beaches across Canada as well.
1: Okay, so normally what we hear is after a big storm, the rivers get stuff in it, and then it, you know, flows out into the lake, and those are the days we're supposed to be the most concerned about going into the lake in terms of E. coli. But with something like this, it's seagulls, they're kind of always around. What should we do with this information that you're telling us today?
0: Yeah, so because we found the high seagull poo in the water doesn't necessarily mean that it's because they were specifically on that beach. It could be part of the situation, but it also could be seagulls anywhere along the watershed, like up the river. And then as we have the heavy rains, it kind of flushes all that contaminant, all those contaminants down the waterway into toward the beach. So it could be anywhere along the beach, but certainly we want to sort of try to get the seagulls to find a better place to hang out than directly on the beach as well, so we can sort of reduce that level of contamination.
1: So stop feeding the seagulls.
0: That's one of the things for sure.
1: All right, no kidding. Well, I'm sure that there is a song that's coming to everybody's mind right now. There's certainly a song that's coming to my mind. So as we say goodbye to Ian Young, associate professor at TMU, now let's take you to Nelly Furtado and I'm Like a Bird.

0: On local streets, eastbound Lakeshore approaching Dawn Roadway, the two left lanes are blocked due to a collision. It slows as you approach. Westbound 401 approaching Dixie and the Collectors, it's just the right lane, which is now blocked due to an ongoing collision cleanup in the Collectors. Northbound 427, we have a possible collision or maybe a stalled vehicle as you approach the 401 in the Express. It's blocking the second lane from the left, creating buildup north of Bloor in the Express. Southbound 427 gets busy south of the 407 through to ongoing construction at the ramp to the eastbound 409, blocking the right lane. And northbound 400 north of King Road, the HOV and the left lanes are blocked due to a collision. 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
1: It's hazy in the city this morning. It's not just about the heat. It's also about the quality of the air we're breathing in because of fires in northwestern Ontario. So there is an air quality warning as well as a heat warning this morning. We're tracking that. Right now, partly cloudy. 26 with a humidex of 32. Today's high, 33.
2: All right, and we're also looking into the violent weekend that we had this past weekend. The chief of police, though, saying that shootings are down. But are those stats enough to keep Torontonians feeling safe? We'll have that conversation with a gun violence expert next on Metro Morning.
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1: This is World Report. Good morning. I'm Marcia Young. Iranian forces launched missile and drone attacks against U.S. military facilities in Bahrain, Kuwait, and Qatar. An Iranian Shahed drone explodes after hitting a warehouse in the port town of Al-Shuaibah in Kuwait. Washington reinstated a naval blockade on Iran. Last night, in an interview on Fox News, U.S. President Donald Trump threatened further escalation. Trump promised to destroy civilian infrastructure unless Tehran resumes negotiations.
6: Next week, it gets really bad for them because next week comes the power plants. Next week comes the bridges. We're going to knock out all their power plants. We're going to knock out all their bridges unless they get to the table and negotiate.
1: Under the 1949 Geneva Conventions, military strikes on civilian infrastructure are forbidden. It is expected to be an intense 2 days for acting U.S. Attorney General Todd Blanche. He wants the job, but first he will be grilled by the Senate Judiciary Committee. U.S. President Donald Trump's former personal lawyer has been accused of conflicts of interest and mishandling the Jeffrey Epstein files. The CBC's Willie Lowry joins me now from Washington. And Willie, what are we expecting today?
7: This is by no means a slam dunk for Todd Blanche. He may be the acting attorney general, but members of the Senate Judiciary Committee want to dig into his close ties with President Donald Trump. He served as Trump's personal defense lawyer before taking the number two.

0: Hey there, I'm Chris Glover, and this is Metro Morning for Wednesday, July 15th. We're dealing with dueling warnings from Environment Canada, extreme heat, another day of that, and wildfire smoke is leading to some poor air quality. We're watching all of that for you this morning, along with your traffic situation. Jennifer, good morning to you.
1: Good morning, Chris. Eastbound on Lakeshore approaching Dawn Roadway, the two left lanes are blocked due to a collision causing things to slow. We had a stall northbound 427 approaching the 401 in the express. That has been cleared away. Southbound 427, the right lane is blocked at the ramp to eastbound 409 due to construction, and that's making things busy south of Finch. Over to the westbound 401 approaching Dixie in the collectors, it's just the right lane now blocked due to a collision. An additional lane has reopened, and we've got an ongoing collision cleanup on the northbound 400 north of King Road, blocking the HOV and left lanes. Here's Jill Dempsey.
2: We're looking at a couple of things this morning. First of all, what you're experiencing as you start your day, which is a heat warning and also an air quality warning. The air quality warning has to do with the fires in north western Ontario. They're seeping into our area. You can see it and actually smell it in the air. So we'll look at the consequences of that for people this morning. A new data obtained by CBC Toronto shows there's been a 49% increase in gun license applications in the Greater Toronto Hamilton area from 2016 compared to last year. And it was highest in Peel region. That story and more coming up at 7:30.
0: All right, Jill, thank you so much. Now, after a weekend of violence, people in Toronto are

0: are still trying to make sense of it all. And earlier this week, Police Chief Myron Demkew said that despite the events on Saturday, shootings in the city are down more than 26% over last year. And of course, the Saturday incident that I was just referencing is in relation to the Celsa on St. Clair and the two people that were killed after there was gunshots at that summer festival. Now, at the same time, we are seeing an increase in illegal guns coming into the city. And the mayor, along with a lot of other politicians around town, are calling for a tough on crime approach. So what will it take for Torontonians to feel safe? Ju Young Lee is a professor of sociology at the University of Toronto, and he's also the author of The Walking Wounded, which looks closely at the wide-ranging impacts of gun violence. Ju Young, thank you so much for being with me.
1: Thanks for having me, Chris.
0: So what was your reaction when you heard the chief there talking just earlier this week on Monday? He had that press conference and he noted the fact that shootings in the city were down despite the violence that we saw this weekend. What did you think?
1: Well, I think what he's trying to do is extinguish the hysteria and fears that, you know, quite, you know, understandably come out of these sorts of events. We always see an uptick in shootings in the summer months. June, July, August tend to be the hotter months for violence. And whenever something happens at like a public festival that has hundreds upon thousands of people in attendance, you know, you can have this almost mass hysteria that the city is free falling into crime and carnage. But if you look at crime data, you know, 2026 is the lowest year for shootings out of the last five. And if you take an even longer historical view back to the 80s and 90s, you'll see that shootings are overall declining pretty steadily during that time span. Now, you can have years where they're, where shootings go up and down. They, you know, these kinds of things can always ebb and flow. But I tend to look at the longer, at the big picture, and the bigger picture shows that crime is going down. And I don't say that to diminish the suffering and fears that people fear, but just to kind of put things into context.
0: Yeah, it's important context for people to have. I mean, I was looking this morning at the police dashboard and they were saying that so far Toronto has seen this year 38 shootings. And as you say, that's significantly lower than the last 4 years and this general downward trend. I mean, back in 2022, there were as many as 82 shootings by this time last year of the year. Do you think that this is something that people appreciate, or does it even really matter? Is it more about the sense of safety?
1: Yeah, now that's the interesting thing. So, you know, I quote this data, and I've also seen that dashboard, and I think it's important whenever we have a chance to bring that up, because it also helps people interpret these events that have unfolded in recent memory here in Toronto. But I think because shootings leave this deep emotional resonance, they make people fearful for their safety. They can tarnish and change the ways people see public venues and places that they used to frequent, or maybe they were even there kind of in the background when these shootings were happening, and they can kind of change the way they think and feel. Mm-hmm. So we know that trauma kind of lives on in the body for a long time. And irrespective of these statistics, people feel how they're going to feel, and they're going to feel emotionally charged after events like this. So I always just try to make it a point to put things out there to kind of calm the waters a little bit, and to let people know that Toronto is still one of the safest big cities in North America. It's one of the safest cities in Canada, in spite of what happens. Now, that doesn't mean that things can't get better. And I think we should all be trying to work towards that end. But I just always try to put that out there.
0: Yeah, it's smart to put it out there. And it's also confusing when you look at the stats and when they show different things from each other, because as I was saying, shootings are down, shooting injuries are down, but shooting deaths, for example, they fluctuate from year to year. And there's been 14 so far this year compared to 10 by this time last year. And yet there were 26 shooting deaths by this time in 2024. So it certainly paints a picture of instability when you're looking at this. And it kind of goes back to

0: what you were saying earlier about the level of safety that people are feeling. What do you think in terms of what should be done to make sure that regardless of what the stats are showing, that it is going down? And also there's that next piece that people feel like the crime is under control and that it is safe.
1: Yeah, I think the main thing that we have to always kind of remember in the aftermath of these tragedies is that there's almost always a familiar call for law and order to get tough on crime. And there are political actors who almost always sort of jump on that narrative. And police play in a very important role in bringing crime down. That can't be the main lever that you rely on. You know, the police budget in Toronto continues to go up year to year, but there are several other community leaders and local kind of interventions that struggle to stay afloat. So I think that instead of being reactive, where we say, okay, now we need to arrest the people who commit these crimes, we have to be very proactive and think about upstream solutions that involve addressing some of the, I guess other politicians will sometimes call them root causes. So we have to, you know, invest in communities, invest in healthcare access to vulnerable populations, invest in after school programs. These are the things that don't usually make a lot of headlines, but mm-hmm. they are shown to work in reducing crime over the long haul.
0: Well, and one of the things that's certainly making headlines today is the reaction to the chief's comments, the deputy chief and the mayor as well, from the group that puts on the salsa on St. Clair. They said in their statement last night that it was maddening to watch the deputy chief and the mayor, as they put it, quote, normalize violence. And this was in reference to the drop in overall shootings that they were referencing. So what do you think? What's your reaction when you have a police chief and a force that's talking about the overall shooting trends going down, and yet you have this group that's putting on this festival where this attack happened or this violence happened, saying that they're, quote, it's maddening to them that they would be, quote, normalizing violence? What do you think of that statement?
1: I mean, I can understand where that comes from to some extent. I think that, again, this just happened, and a comment like, you know, we still live in a safe city, or shootings overall are down from the past handful of years, might come across in a way that it might seem as if somebody's diminishing the seriousness of violence. So I don't advocate that at all. I think that we still need to do things to address shootings. But I think it is helpful in these very charged moments to have data. And the data can kind of help us interpret events. And, you know, sometimes the data tells a story that could feel unpopular, but it's truthful because it's depicting how this violence, how we can make sense of this violence relative to other years.
0: Right.
1: So I think that, you know, the inverse is also troubling when you have mass hysteria and people getting fearful. You know, that also pulls people out of public life, which makes communities less safe. So there is a kind of inverse story as well. Yeah. If people are panicking, then, you know, crime also persists.
0: One, the other thing that the chief was talking about was the number of illegal guns that are used in violent crime in Toronto. He was saying that something like 85 and 90% of the guns in Toronto are illegal guns, up from the States. And certainly that is a big part of the concern, and getting to the root of the problem is cracking down on illegal guns coming up to Canada. Another thing is obviously what you mentioned about getting to the root causes in poverty, things like that, lifting people out. But while we're talking about the illegal guns and the cheap

0: Another thing is obviously what you mentioned about getting to the root causes in poverty, things like that, lifting people out. But while we're talking about the illegal guns, and the chief hasn't said yet whether or not those guns that were recovered at the scene at the Salsa on St. Clair were legal or illegal, but at the same time, CBC Toronto has done an analysis and found that applications for gun licenses have gone up nearly 50% in the GTA in the last 10 years. And in Peel, that number is up 110%. Now, to be clear, those are gun licenses. So those would be legal weapons. But when you hear about that increase, what goes through your head?
1: The increase in illegal ones or in
0: no,
1: legal
0: those were an license. Increase of 50% in the GTA in the last 10 years of legal gun licenses. So legal guns would go attached to them. So when you hear about an increase in legal gun ownership, what do you think? Is there any concern or no?
1: I mean, I think one thing we know when there are fears of crackdowns on licensing, on making firearms harder for lawful owners to obtain, that there typically is an increase in people trying to get their licenses the legal way. But our historical data shows that most crime guns are coming from the U.S., that the U.S. is really a global supplier of both legal and illegal firearms. I would just add one provision is that we don't have really robust systematic data on this over time, but the data that we do have kind of confirms what the police chief is saying, which is that most are coming from the U.S., and they tend to come from a small cluster of states that are kind of like the usual suspects. These are places that have more porous laws that allow people to buy them cheaply and then to bring them up to Canada.
0: Mm-hmm. All right, Zhu Yung. Well, thank you very much for joining us on the show this morning.
1: Thanks for having me.
0: Zhu Yung Lee is a professor of sociology at U of T. And Jennifer is back with an update on your commute.
2: Westbound on the 401, you're slowing down approaching the 412 towards Salem, the 404 off and on to Avenue Road in the Express and Collectors, west of Keele in the Express, the 400 Collectors to Dixon, and the right lane remains blocked approaching Dixie in the Collectors due to a collision cleanup creating delays from the 427. Southbound 427 gets sluggish from Finch due to construction at the ramp to the eastbound 409 blocking the right lane, and it's slowing down approaching the ramp to the westbound 401. Northbound 400, north of King Road, the HOV and left lanes are blocked due to a collision. Southbound 400 gets busy approaching Major McKenzie through Rutherford and south of Shepherd to the 401. Southbound DVP fills in past Finch on the 404 towards Winford and through Don Mills.
0: Now to a conversation that riles people up more than a lot of conversations in our city. Where exactly is your neighborhood boundary and what is that neighborhood called? Where does Leslieville end and Riverside begin, for example? Are the Junction and the Stockyards the same thing? Which name is correct? Toronto has over 140 defined areas, but we don't all agree on the borders. Well, now new research from U of T is asking how people in the city see their own neighborhoods. It's a project by U of T's Center for Analytics and AI Engineering. Alex Olson is one of the project's co-leads, and he's here with me in studio. Alex, thanks for coming in.
3: Good morning.
0: So what neighborhood are we in right now?
3: Oh, that's a great question. Well, that's what I'm hoping to find out, right?
0: Yeah.
3: I don't know if you've ever gone on Google Maps or one of these other applications, and maybe if you zoom in, it tries to give neighborhood names to different areas.
0: Yes.
3: But often it's something you've never heard of, or it doesn't quite sound right. And that was one of the things that we were starting to wonder about, whether we could explore that better than the data that already exists.
0: Yeah, no, you're so right. Even when I look at my own neighborhood, it could be the Fashion District or the Garment District King West or Queen West, depending on which map you look at
3: exactly.
0: And how close you go in on that Google map. So that certainly makes sense that that's what kind of got you looking into this project. Mm-hmm. Where are all the neighborhoods in Toronto? So when you decided, okay, we don't actually have a really clear set of understanding on this. Mm-hmm. How'd you go about answering that question? What'd you do?
3: Yeah, so we want to find out what people actually think of as their own neighborhoods, right? And this was inspired by something that the New York Times did in New York a few years ago, where they asked people to draw out the shape of what they think of as their home neighborhood and tell them what they called it. And so we built something very similar for Toronto, where we asked people to go online and you can very easily just draw out the shape of your neighborhood where you live and give it a name, as well as, you know, if there are any other names you know that it's called by.

0: things like that. And our hope is that with enough people, we can start to get a sense of where people definitely agree a certain neighborhood exists and where it's maybe a little fuzzier or, you know, there might be some dispute going on.
1: How many submissions have you gotten already?
0: So far, about 1,300. We're hoping for about 10,000, though, based on, you know, scaling for that New York Times project. You know, Toronto's a little smaller. That's what we're hoping for is on that scale.
1: Okay. I'm opinionated. I want to get involved. Of the 1,300, do you have a sense of where people are the most engaged to get you that information? Because I'm assuming that if I'm feeling like my neighborhood name that I love or the boundaries that I love are in jeopardy, I might be among the first one to write to you.
0: Yeah, that's a great question. I don't know exactly, but we have found for sure there's more submissions downtown at the moment, but we've been really happy to see that people from across the city have been submitting. There's definitely a few neighborhoods where we get lots of submissions. So the Annex, for example, seems to be hotly contested, and that's been interesting to look at.
1: I also wonder about the beach, because I've heard the beaches, and so, I know that that's a bit of a raging debate. I think there was a vote a few years ago.
0: Yeah, so surprisingly, so far, nobody has actually submitted that they call it the beach. Now, that might change, and if somebody wants to come and submit that they call it the beach, please do. But I will say that area of the beaches is very agreed upon where it exists. So I was surprised by that, but so far, just the beaches.
1: Okay, well, that's good to know. I'm definitely going to have you back on once you've compiled all this data.
0: For sure.
1: Just for my own self and the fact that I have to talk about all the neighborhoods around Toronto so frequently. But when you take a step back and you look at this and maybe you see the New York example, why is it important to pay attention to this?
0: Yeah. So, you know, the city does have its own neighborhood profiles, but those are primarily for planning purposes, right? So they're designed based on what's going to be most compatible with, you know, census information and other things that the city is working on. That's very different from cultural neighborhoods, right? Which might not be the same size. They might have different amounts of people. And we wanted to try to capture that, how people actually feel that their place exists. And I think it's important, you know, both for keeping a record of the history, and hopefully, you know, we'll be able to rerun this in a few years and see if there's change to some of these neighborhoods. But also, I think, you know, it captures the neighborhood feeling of Toronto as a city that is made up of neighborhoods and gives people a chance to sort of stake a claim on what they feel is their home.
1: And then what do you think can be done with this information once you have it done? Are you going to hand it over to the city, map creators? Like, what is the plan after that?
0: Yeah, so we'll make it as public as we can. It's totally anonymous, so there's no private information contained here. And we want to see what people come up with. I think it could be a value to the city as well as politicians who might be wondering, you know, what areas actually exist that I have maybe not heard of, or, you know, maybe there's different places that are changing that are new to me. And so definitely that evolution over time, if we can rerun this in a few years, I think would start to be a really valuable resource.
1: And you're with AI engineering.
0: That's right.
1: U of T as well. So how is AI helping with all this?
0: Not too much, which, you know, I know some people might be a bit worried about that. I work in AI, but it's a very broad concept to me. So there's nothing about ChatGPT or anything like that in this research. But instead, you know, once we have all of these submissions, how do we actually group them into something that's meaningful for people to look at? That's a kind of AI. So that understanding of, you know, without knowing what the neighborhoods are, how do we pull that out of the data that we're seeing from people?
1: Alex, what a cool project. Thank you for coming on and telling me about it.
0: Thank you so much.
1: All right. Now, Metro Morning listeners, grab your pen. uof.t.me/neighborhood. That is how you can get your submission to Alex and be a part of this map. He's got 1,300 already, and he's hoping for 10,000 Torontonians to respond.
2: This is CBC News. From CBC Toronto, it is 7:30. Good morning, I'm Jill Dempsey. It is partly cloudy, 26, with a humidex of 32. With smoke in the air, more on that in a moment, but first, here's Jennifer Allen.
3: Jill, eastbound Lakeshore, the two left lanes remain blocked approaching Dawn Roadway due to a collision cleanup.
2: There is an obvious change in the air around the GTA today, and it's not pleasant. Smoke is affecting the air quality across the region. CBC's Clara Pasica is with us now from Lower Jarvis with details. Clara.
4: Jill, looking across the harbor this morning, hazy air is making it tough to make out buildings on Toronto Island. You can normally easily see. People here say it's pretty hard to ignore the conditions.
5: Looks like fog, feels like humidity, and smells like you're beside the bonfire in the backyard.
6: A layer of fog and smoke. It's kind of hard to breathe right now as well. I'm probably going to go back inside and come back out with a mask so I can enjoy the day without getting sick.
4: Brian Uziak, a meteorologist,

0: with Environment Canada explains what's triggered this yellow air quality warning from the agency.
1: The smoke is coming down from northwestern Ontario, so areas of north of Toronto are already experiencing the poor air quality. But yeah, that is slowly sinking southward today, southeastward today. So hopefully later in the week, conditions will improve. But yeah, we'll take a switch in the wind direction before that occurs.
0: Environment Canada is encouraging people to reduce or reschedule outdoor sports activities or events, warning you may experience eye, nose, and throat irritation, headaches, or a mild cough being out in this. If you're a child, pregnant, an older person, or have pre-existing conditions, you could experience worse health impacts. And a heat warning still in effect could worsen the air quality further. Jill.
2: Clara, thank you. The CBC's Clara Pasika. Some startling new numbers from a CBC Toronto investigation. The number of GTA residents getting gun licenses is rising dramatically. Angelina King spoke to stakeholders to find out why, and the reasons may surprise you.
3: Lee Bianco had virtually no connection to guns, but now the 57-year-old goes skeet shooting every week after recently getting her gun license.
4: I think it's great to be learning something new at this age.
3: There's been a 49% increase in gun license applications in the GTHA between 2016 compared to 2025, with more than 15,000 last year, according to data from the RCMP. It's unclear exactly what's behind the rise, apart from more interest in shooting sports, possibly fueled by the pandemic and a growing population, says David Wall. He's the executive director of the Firearm Safety Education Service of Ontario, which runs the safety courses needed to obtain a license.
5: Times have changed, and we see a lot now of young people, professional people, an increase in the number of women.
3: The diverse membership is what surprised Chris Garofalo the most after recently opening a shooting range in Mississauga.
6: Whether they're doctors or firefighters or policemen or tradesperson or retirees, mothers and fathers with kids.
3: Safety course instructors say they aren't seeing people getting their license for personal safety, noting there are no Canadian laws allowing people to get firearms for that reason. Angelina King, CBC News, Toronto.
2: The Toronto Police Service is facing criticism from a key Salsa on St. Clair organizer. Saturday night, two people were shot and killed while five others were injured. TLN Media Group is now threatening to pull out of the event if commitments aren't made to beef up safety next year. The group is accusing municipal leaders and police of trying to, quote, normalize the violence. Chief Myron Demkew defended his service's work ahead of the event.
7: And we looked at all the information available to us. That includes the intelligence we have available, includes the threat environment we're always considering and evaluating.
2: The city says it's been working to improve festival safety, holding a summit on the topic last year to share global best practices. The sentencing of a 15-year-old boy started in Oshawa yesterday. He killed an 83-year-old woman in Pickering last year. The teen cannot be named due to a publication ban. He pleaded guilty to first-degree murder and the death of Eleanor Doney. Christian DeVino has more.
8: Dressed in a black suit with a straight expression on his face, the youth, who cannot be named under the Youth Criminal Justice Act, telling the court he was deeply sorry for the killing, calling it a grave mistake and adding he does not want it to define his life. The teen, now 15 years old, pleaded guilty to fatally stabbing 83-year-old Eleanor Doney, a retired kindergarten teacher, while cleaning her yard last year in Pickering. An attack that was described as completely unprovoked by the Crown that had a profound and lasting effect on the family and friends of the victim. The Crown and defense agreeing on the maximum youth sentence of 6 years in custody, followed by 4 years of community supervision, but arguing over time served. The defense wanting a one-year credit for time already served, arguing the youth was delayed in his plea by the Crown's withdrawn attempt to seek an adult sentence. The Crown opposed that, pointing to significant behavioral concerns documented in custody, including an altercation between the youth and another peer, which he described as the most alive he has felt since the murder took place. The judge adjourned to think through her sentencing decision, a decision which is expected later today. Christian DeVino, CBC News, Oshawa.
2: Filling up a gas tank will cost you considerably more this morning. Gas prices spiked 8 cents overnight to an average of about $1.73 a liter. Prices will jump another 2 cents tomorrow, according to affordableenergy.ca. The rise is being attributed to renewed fighting between the U.S. and Iran and the resumption of the U.S. blockade of the Strait of Hormuz. Jennifer Allen is back with your commute.
9: Westbound on the 401 approaching Dixie in the collectors, the right lane is blocked.

0: up due to a collision. The last of the vehicles appear to be in the process of being removed, so hopefully all lanes will reopen shortly. It's making the collectors heavy from the 427, which is affecting southbound 427, which gets busy south of Finch, through to the construction at the ramp to the eastbound 409, blocking the right lane, and then approaching the 401 to south of it. Eastbound 403 at the ramp to Erin Mills, the center lane is blocked due to a stalled vehicle. You're looking at delays past the QEW through Dundas and Mavis to Huron, Ontario. Your other problem is a collision northbound on the 400 north of King Road, blocking the HOV and the left lane. It's a little crowded through the area. Eastbound on the Gardner, there may be a problem east of Dufferin. There's volume building east of Islington. Back to Jill with your forecast.
1: So we have two alerts, the heat alert from Environment Canada. We also have the air quality warning as well. Partly cloudy, 26 with a humidex of 32 right now. Today's high 33 with local smoke and a mix of sun and cloud, if you can see that through the smoke. Humidex 36 with a very high UV index. More smoke tonight with a low of 20. You'll see smoke again tomorrow morning. Sunshine with a high of 31 and a humidex of 34. The time is 7:37.
2: And courtesy of your information yesterday morning, Jill, now I know to look for wind, and I can see that it will be 20 kilometers an hour around noon. So not nearly as problematic as what you flagged yesterday,
1: yes,
2: which then we all had to deal with through the afternoon when it felt like they were just blowing hot air in our face.
1: Facing a hot fan.
2: It was awful.
3: It was.
2: All right, Marcia. Well, it's nice and cool inside here. We are one of the lucky ones that get to be in air conditioning. And what's coming up on World Report?
3: We're watching what's going on in the Strait of Hormuz. So the U.S. wants to strong arm Iran into a new deal, but missile fire continues. And it is unclear where negotiations are standing with that memorandum of understanding. Crystal Gomansing has our story on that. Mm-hmm. Magda Garbasalase has the story of how one professor discovered cheating among his students and what happened with the retake. It wasn't good news for the students. And AI was a big part of the problem. So we've got that story. The numbers are pretty incredible as to how the students did before the retake and after the retake.
2: Okay, well, we will listen for that at the top of the clock. Marcia, thank you.
3: You're welcome.
2: Now let's go to Scott and sports. And of course, the World Cup semifinal continue today. First, though, your thoughts on Spain's win over France, because I know you, like a lot of people, had predicted that France would win this thing. Sorry to point that out.
4: That was, it was a hard game to watch, Chris.
2: I know.
4: Spain got a goal early on a penalty kick, and from there they just used their superior passing skills to kill the game. They kept the ball away from the French for the remainder of the match. Kylian Mbappe and company, they looked helpless in trying to penetrate that Spanish defense, which has given up just one goal in this entire tournament. Spain is also a country, Chris, that back home has been battling some of the worst wildfires in its history. And that was on coach Luis de la Fuente's mind after the match.
5: To be the architects of joy for a nation out on the streets is a source of great pride for us. I must emphasize that to see a country united and committed to a common cause, we must enjoy it. There's no greater happiness than seeing someone happy, and that's what motivates us. And what I want to say to them is, keep cheering us on. Keep pushing us. We need that encouragement because what lies ahead is even tougher.
4: What lies ahead, Chris, is the final, a chance for Spain to claim just its second ever World Cup and a chance to set a new international record for games played without getting beaten. A victory Sunday would be La Roja's 38th straight contest without tasting defeat, a span of close to 2.5 years. That is estupendo.
2: I'm not speaking any Spanish. All right, so we'll know who Spain plays in the final later on today. What are you expecting in the semifinal between Argentina and England?
4: Feistiness, yeah. And potentially multiple yellow cards, Chris. These are nations with more than their share of history, after all. Maradona's hand of God goal in 86, Beckham's red card in 98, and Beckham's winner on a penalty kick in 2002. Each of those World Cup matches resulted in one or the other getting eliminated, and they were all drama-filled, partly because of what predated them.
6: In our relations with Argentina, that country's armed forces attacked the Falkland Islands and established military control of the islands.
4: Margaret Thatcher back in 1982, after Argentina invaded the British-occupied Falkland Islands.

0: Though it was never declared a war, and Argentina eventually surrendered the islands back, the conflict resulted in hundreds of lives lost on either side. Its political history, Argentine head coach Lionel Scaloni maintains, should have no bearing today.
1: I cannot mix things up, especially out of respect for what happened so many years ago. It was a very sad era of our history, and we cannot do much about it. That is the reality. And it is a soccer match, that's it. In this era we live in, where things are happening in other parts of the world and we criticize that there are wars, am I going to say that this is more than a soccer match? It seems like madness to me.
0: One way or another, Chris, the countries involved today want desperately to prevail. Argentina has a chance to go through to the final and defend its World Cup title, while England has a chance to make it through to the championship match for the first time since 1966.
2: Wow. Okay. So what is England saying ahead of the match?
0: Same sorts of things, that it's just a soccer game. English coach Thomas Tuchel told reporters he's been dealing with pressure by riding his bicycle around a parking lot while eating ice cream, trying to reconnect with his inner child. That's a visual.
2: Yeah, nice image.
0: Someone pointed out to Tuchel, Chris, that Argentina will wear its all navy blue uniforms for today's match, the same colors they wore in beating England in both 86 and 98.
3: Oh, I would have done the same. I was not aware of that. I have my routines, and you can call it superstitious or being superstitious or routines. I will not tell you, because another superstition is that if I tell you, it will not work. So I can't. But of course, we have routines that keep you grounded and calm through the day. That will not change.
2: That's good PR, relabeling the superstition to, this is just a routine I like to do.
0: That's right. And for those wondering whether the routine, superstition for England will include wearing red today, which is the color they wore when they beat Argentina in 2002, not to mention the color they wore when they won their lone World Cup in 66, it will not be the case. England will wear white this afternoon, and it's not as though they had a choice, Chris. It's FIFA, not the individual countries, that determine what colors are to be worn. Oh. My guess is today, regardless of any colors, it's a semifinal that goes to extra time and then penalties, with either Harry Kane or Lionel Messi making the difference. And by the way, Messi, despite an incredibly long career, has never played England before.
2: Wow.
0: So we'll see him do it for the first time today at 3 o'clock. Can't wait.
2: Very cool. All right. Thank you, Scott.
0: You bet.
2: And at 7:44, I'm Chris Glover, and you're listening to Metro Morning on 99.1 FM or listening to us on the CBC News app. The Toronto District School Board is closing several outdoor education centers around the city. The board says they need tens of millions of dollars in maintenance and repairs. And among those schools is the Island Natural Science School, which has been running since 1960. Tens of thousands of elementary students have made the trip to the island for the overnight nature trips. And our Hayden Waters looked into the school's legacy for our podcast, This is Toronto, and here's some of what he found.
4: The Island Natural Science School became this place where grade 6 classes came from all over Toronto. Initially, they would stay for an entire week getting to explore nature by doing things like riding bikes, banding birds, cross-country skiing, lighting fires, feeding chickadees, playing one of my all-time favorites, Predator Prey. I don't know if you've played that before, Chris.
2: I have not.
4: Oh, it's a great game.
2: Yes.
4: I found this great article from the front page of the Toronto Daily Star way back in 1961. Shortly after school first opened, it shows photos of students feeding a composting machine, using magnifying glasses, compasses, binoculars. The headline on it reads, Toronto Island is school. During that first year of operation, the Star actually reported some 2,200 of Toronto's then 6,500 sixth graders actually participated in the program. Staff there told me the center was averaging about 3,000 students a year now recently. So if we multiply that by the 66 years that it's been open, that's nearly 200,000 students over its lifetime.
2: Wow. Okay. So that has touched a lot of people in the city.
4: Oh, and I heard that so many times when reporting on this story. I didn't grow up in Toronto, so I didn't go to the island school, but everyone I mentioned it to seemed to have some sort of story about it. John Goodyear, I met him. He was a teacher and site supervisor at the science school on and off for about 14 years, starting way back in 1995 and ending his time there in 2019.
5: If I know somebody grew up in Toronto, I could often ask them, well, did you, go to an elementary school that went to the island? And they, oh, yeah. And then they would remember, oh, we went to the lighthouse or we played Predator Prey. It sticks into adults' minds 30.

0: 30s, 40s, sometimes, you know, in their 50s. If they came in the 60s, they will still remember their trip and some aspect that they did. You don't particularly remember an individual worksheet from your elementary school, but you certainly remember traipsing through the woods and getting bit by a mosquito. But then at the same time, you know, seeing ducks come from, you know, over the edge, and then you want to look at them. Those things stick in your mind. And I think that's, it has a profound impact because it's so unique in their school age time frame.
1: John remembers just how big of a deal it was for many kids to go here. Some were staying overnight away from home for the very first time, having to make their beds for the very first time, pick out their clothes for the very first time. Other students have never left the city at all who came here, or were new Canadians who were just being exposed to nature for the very first time too.
2: You can hear how much this place meant to people. What's the feeling at the school right now?
1: There was a lot of shock that this is actually happening and sadness. Staff found out in May, a few weeks before the end of the school year. They didn't get consulted or have discussions about it before that decision was made. One of the parents actually told me about this last minute ad hoc celebration that was happening in order to do something special and thank staff at the science school.
3: Isn't that nice? Thank you so much.
1: Everyone was set up on the back patio at the Island Cafe, just a few steps from where the ferry drops you off at Ward's Island. A World Cup match was actually playing on this big screen, but the group who came out to say goodbye was not paying any attention to the soccer. They were actually gathered around two tables over plates of nachos and drinks, listening to the school staff swap stories about their final few days.
3: Were you having a moment when they left?
4: I just lost it. Like, I was in full tears, and I was sitting in the gazebo after. I'm like, the kids! Like, they can't forget the kids! Grandma, and then, like, went. Before that, it was about, like, do you have fish? And I didn't know what to do with the fish, and I was just so upset. But, like, no one thought about the animals that we take care of. We have sheep, not here, but other sites have sheep and chickens, turkeys and chickens and a cow and stuff. Like, but
5: turtles.
4: But no one thought about these things when they're like, let's just close these centers.
2: You can hear how invested they are. Who came out to say goodbye, Hayden?
1: Okay, this event was actually put on by people who live on the island, including parents of kids at the elementary school, which actually shares a space with the science school. The elementary school is not part of the cuts. It's going to be staying open. But its students and parents and staff all got to know the science school staff very, very well. So that's why they put this thing on. Others who came out actually had worked at the science school over the years. Linda Wilson has lived on the island her whole life. She went to the elementary school that's built in with the science school, and she says she learned a lot with mingling from these science school students who were coming from all over the city. She later became an early childhood educator and worked out of the school for 20 years.
6: While I was there, I would hear children going down the hallways and talking about seeing the stars for the very first time in their life. They came from the inner city. They had never seen a star. I couldn't believe that these kids did not experience that of seeing stars in our city. The other one was one kid pointed one day and he goes, "What's that? What's that?" And I said, "It's a frog." He didn't know what a frog was. So, so sad. And why are we losing this for something that doesn't exist within this government because they keep taking away what's really important for the people? It seems to me, it just seems to be all for the rich, all for Doug Ford. Can I say that? Because I'm retired from the board now, so I can say what I want. And I find that it's just, it's all wrong. I think if you just remember that some kids in our city have never seen a star or a frog, I think that's really important.
1: Okay, a lot of people I spoke to were quick to blame Doug Ford and the province for these closures. The province is, of course, responsible for education. And though the TDSB sets its budget, there's been that whole fracas, which we've covered extensively, with the province stepping in and taking over supervision of the TDSB and freezing out the role of trustees. Mm-hmm. I actually asked the Ministry of Education for an interview or a comment on outdoor education closures. It referred me back to the TDSB, directly looping them into my email request. When I asked the ministry if it had any comment themselves, it did not respond.
2: Okay, so a lot of folks are going to be wondering also, what happens to the teachers who taught at this science school?
1: The ones I spoke to at this event I was attending from the Island Science School will be reassigned, returning to the classroom in the fall. Laura Thompson was one of the teachers at the science school. She used to actually teach grade 6 and loved bringing her students to the outdoor ed overnight trips. So she made this career pivot about 20 years into her career and started teaching at the outdoor ed schools. She spent 3 years at the Island Science School and thought of it as her dream job.
7: Since that, everyone keeps asking how I'm doing. Like, how are you? Oh, I went to a retirement party last weekend with like 40 teachers and they were all, "Oh my gosh, you know, what's happening to you? How are you? Where are you going? Blah, blah, blah." And I said, "Well, I'm okay. I'm mostly sad for the students."
8: It's one of the few areas in

0: teaching where you actually get to see the immediate effects, like the, I call it the light bulb effect, right? All of a sudden the light bulb goes off, you can literally see it flash in their eyes, and the overcoming of fear. I had students telling me last week that they used to be really afraid of insects, and when they first were spending time outside, they were, you know, brushing at every insect and panicking, and then one girl said, and yesterday there was an ant on my face and I just brushed it off, right? So even just gaining that level of comfort with their surroundings and growing their confidence is really magical to see. And it's almost like you see them grow in 3 days, right?
1: And that was our reporter Hayden Waters speaking with former staff and students about the closure of the Island Natural Science School. And if you want to hear that full conversation between Hayden and myself, you can find it on our podcast. This is Toronto, and you can download that podcast anywhere you get your podcasts. And at 7:52, I'm Chris Glover. 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

7. So here is what Allison asked for, and she gave us a little story as well. She wrote, brings me back to the summer of 1971, an old Orchard Beach in Maine, where my American boyfriend, nicknamed Squeak for unknown reasons, was a lifeguard. That relationship, Allison wrote, did not last long, but the memories of driving around with his dog in the pickup truck with Maggie Mae blasting from the radio has lasted for 56 years. Lovely, Allison, and a great memory as well. So here is Rod Stewart with Maggie Mae.

0: Good morning, everybody. I am Chris Glover, and this is Metro Morning for Wednesday, July 15th. As you step outside this morning, you might get slapped in the face with oppressive heat or that wildfire smoke, but no matter what, we're with you this morning as you get ready for your day, and Jennifer Allen is here to help you get around the city. Morning, Jennifer.
1: Morning, Chris. Lawrence remains closed both ways from McCowan to west of it due to a collision. And southbound John Valley Parkway south of Eglinton, the two right lanes are now blocked due to a new collision, which is making things heavy from Finch. Over to the eastbound Gardner, you'll find it's filling in past the 427 through to a stalled vehicle east of Dufferin, blocking the left lane. And westbound 401 approaching Dixie and the Collectors, the right lane is blocked due to a collision cleanup. Here's Jill Dempsey.
2: We're talking today about heat and also about air quality. Yellow warnings from Environment Canada for both today. The air quality is being affected by forest fires in the northwest part of the province, and we're getting the residual effects of that. We'll tell you what that means in terms of how you operate, what you breathe. Also, we're taking a look at a CBC Toronto investigation that really found some numbers that make you step back a bit. The number of GTA residents getting gun licenses is rising dramatically. Mm-hmm. We try to find out why. That story coming up as well at 8:30.
0: And returning to the smoky feel that certainly is going to be in the air through the day today. It's been fascinating watching over the course of the 3 hours of our broadcast this morning as the misty air and the smog or the air quality here, you can almost see it going east to west across the city on the harbor camera here. It's fascinating to watch, but it's definitely going to be a bother and likely the first thing that you notice as you step outside this morning. Certainly those pair of yellow warnings that Jill was just referencing, one for air quality due to the forest fires up in the northwest of the province, certainly. So monitoring stations around downtown are showing very high risk to health. And we wanted to dig into the path of all of this smoke and how long it will linger with Eric Kennedy, an associate professor of disaster and emergency management at York University. He tracks wildfire management as well. Good morning, Eric. Thank you for being with us again.

0: Good morning, and thanks for having me.
1: All right, so let's talk about this air quality, because I'm looking at the harbor cameras, I was just telling you, and I'm kind of watching as the air looks to be a little bit more smoggy in the east side of the city than the west side of the city when I look just at the skyline. Can you talk to us a little bit about the path of the wildfire smoke?
0: Yeah, so we're currently getting quite a bit of smoke showing up from these fires in northwestern Ontario. There are quite a few fires burning up there, and the smoke, unfortunately, will tend to drift around. And right now, the models have it coming down here, and we can see it outdoors. Now, it's always a little bit tricky to model exactly where it will show up at ground level, the place where we're going to be breathing it. And so I expect we'll see some smoke ebbing and flowing in and out over the rest of today and in the coming days. But unfortunately, like we've seen scenes from British Columbia and Alberta and elsewhere, fire smoke is here, and it's part of life in Canada with the number of wildfires we have.
1: Well, and wind patterns are just so bizarre, because when you talk about the fact that the fires are up in the northwestern part of the province, they're up near Thunder Bay, one might think that they would be approaching the city from the west side. And yet, as I'm seeing here, it's coming from the east, at least down in the city of Toronto. And yesterday, we were hearing from people in Peterborough who were saying that they could already smell the smoke, when for us, we could not yesterday. And we know that Peterborough is northeast of the city of Toronto, not northwest. So it speaks to how this smoke is not moving in any sort of a linear line, but it's something that you all can watch for. So how long do we expect this smoke to be traveling through the GTA anyways?
0: Well, unfortunately, we do see the smoke forecast showing some presence for the next couple of days, and so I'd keep an eye on that. Things can change rapidly, of course, and you can monitor some of the air quality stations that the province has here in Toronto to keep up with this. You can look at air quality index, and certainly just take a look outside too, because this is a great time to use different precautions, whether that's making sure you have a clean air space indoors using air cleaners, making sure that you have a mask ready if you have to go out side and face this head on. And so keep an eye for those readings that you're getting from the weather information or the air quality sites, as well as what you're seeing on the horizon yourself.
1: And so we're expecting the smoky conditions to continue for the next 24 hours. Yesterday afternoon, though, certainly there was quite a lot of wind that people were dealing with as well. We certainly felt that. Today, as I look at the forecast, moderate winds, just to around 20 kilometers an hour. So certainly nothing like what we were dealing with yesterday afternoon. But I wonder, is there anything that could kick that 24-hour timeline off course if there were to be a big wind event later on today or tomorrow or something like that? Could we see this estimation change?
0: Yeah, so right now, Environment Canada is suggesting that poor air quality might persist into Thursday for us here in the GTA. This obviously depends on both how winds shift and how the local conditions are. You'll certainly see over the next 48 hours, for example, photos coming out from different places where the smoke looks lighter in some and denser in the other, depending on what's dropping down to ground level. But unfortunately, we are looking at likely the next couple of days with some smoke in the region. And with the fires that are burning up in northwestern Ontario, this might not be the last of the smoke we see this season as well.
1: Okay, so we definitely have to be prepared for this and take precautions. If we're on ground level, absolutely, observing this smoke, and definitely if we have any underlying conditions, as you mentioned, perhaps wearing a mask would be a good choice for people today. I wonder, is there any sort of a difference for condos and balconies that people are at? Like, what is the level of smoke when you look at ground level versus 10 stories up versus 30 stories up? If people are outside at that level.
0: Yeah, it's a good question. And you can have some of those really local effects taking place in terms of how the air is stratified and where exactly the smoke is dropping to at any given point. One thing I would mention is that, unfortunately, there can be health effects from fire smoke even before the level that you're seeing these really orange, hazy skies. There's been quite a bit of research suggesting that even at relatively low levels, if you're exposed to smoke, and particularly long-term chronic exposure to smoke, you can see some health impacts. And so certainly take precautions when you see this kind of dense smoke. But it's also good to just think about how you have your condo or your home set up in general, making sure that you have the right filter on your furnace and your air conditioner. So that's helping to provide clean air inside, even if it's not looking

0: orange outside, you're still going to be getting a benefit. And maybe thinking about augmenting with some air cleaners that you use in the space for even those days where it might only be a tenth of what we're seeing right now, but where we do see health impacts at a population level when so many people are exposed to that low level of smoke.
1: In the last couple of years, we've had record wildfire seasons in Canada. We've reported on that extensively, and we know that wildfire smoke can come to us from very far afield. In this case, it's northwestern Ontario, but we've talked about as far away as Calgary and beyond, having fires out that way come down to us here. Certainly, this is something we've talked about. I remember 2023 and that orange haze that you just referenced, people reporting seeing, certainly hanging as far down as New York State as well, and people blame in Canada for that smoke too. But I wonder, is this just something that we're thinking about more recently as we discuss climate change, or are we actually, have we been dealing with this many years in the past? Because we were all trying to have our collective memories together. And was this something we were talking about 20, 30 years ago, wildfire smoke impacting the city of Toronto, or have we all forgotten?
0: Yeah, it's a great question. And we've definitely talked about air quality in the city for a long time. You might think back to some of the smog events that we had previously and the mix of both industrial and fire smoke that we've seen in the past. And there are certainly historical examples of this as well. There were fires in the 1950s, for example, that blanketed Washington, D.C. and Boston with smoke out of Alberta. That we have historical record of, and we know the stories of those. And so fire smoke has always been a factor. But many of these changes, like climate change, like the way that we're managing our forests, these can contribute to increasing smoke load potential coming out of our forests. And some of it depends, too, just where the fires are burning. If you have larger fires burning, these might be more lightning-caused fires in more northern regions that are able to get to a larger size. That can kick up a lot of smoke that can then transport a long distance. That could be into the GTA, but in 2023, for example, we saw smoke from Canadian fires going across the Atlantic and affecting the UK and Europe, and in fact leading to some health impacts there in terms of accelerating deaths and having really negative impacts at a population level there as well. And so you definitely have seen this historically, but climate change and other changes multiplying together can contribute to a higher smoke load like we're seeing now.
1: And recency bias, we might just remember those more recent years better in our memories. Eric, we'll probably remember this summer. It's seeming like we will anyways. Thank you so much for joining me on the program this morning.
0: Thanks for having me.
1: Eric Kennedy is an associate professor of disaster and emergency management at York University, joining me here live on Metro Morning at 8:20 this Wednesday morning. Now let's get to Jennifer and a check on your commute.
2: Southbound 404 and the Don Valley Parkway get busy through Mulock, Elgin Mills to 16th, and then it gets heavy from Finch through to a collision south of Eglinton, which is blocking the two right lanes. Curiosity is also filling in the northbound side of the DVP past Don Mills as drivers slow to look. It remains slow through York Mills. We had a stall eastbound Gardner that appears to be cleared now, just east of Dufferin. It's getting easier at that end, but you're still slowing down from the 427 through Dufferin. We have an ongoing collision cleanup on the westbound 401 approaching Dixie in the collectors, blocking the right lane with volume spilling onto southbound 427. And Lawrence remains closed both ways from McCowan to west of it due to a collision cleanup.
1: And right after our program, Metro Morning, The Current picks up with Pia Chattopadhyay, and she's here to tell us what's on the show this morning. Hi there, Pia.
3: Chris, just clearing the smoke from my eyes. It's a smoky one. I don't love it. I'm not going to lie. Mm-hmm. It's not great.
1: It's leading to a raspy throat, I think, for me. And a lot of people out there are going to be dealing with it.
3: It's a good radio voice, I suppose.
1: Yeah.
3: Well, let's talk about closing our eyes, because today on The Current, we are going to be talking about sleep divorces. You have a quizzical look on your face. What kind of sleeper are you? Like, are you a snorer? Are you a flipper? Are you a blanket stealer? Are you just perfect, Chris?
1: I was going to say the last one, but now I can't. I'm a side sleeper, and I don't sleep for very long.
3: Okay, so I don't know when you have someone sleeping next to you, how they would analyze how you sleep, but we know in a lot of relationships, one partner wants it hot, one partner wants it cold, one partner is snoring and annoying the other person, shut up. You know, I'm going to murder you in the morning, all that stuff. So there's this increasing trend amongst couples called sleep divorce. And this is simply, as it sounds, where you either sleep in separate beds in the same room, let's say, or you sleep in different bedrooms. And so the

0: This is happening more and more. We're actually going to talk about it out in the open because people don't like to talk about it, even though that they do it. And so
1: how
0: that's
1: about you, Pia?
0: I sleep in the basement on nights where I have to get up really early, and Peter does. Yeah, because it's really annoying. Otherwise,
1: mixing up in the middle of the night.
0: Yeah. Tough. I'm also, as I like to say, a gentle snorer. My partner would call it something else. So,
1: I'll have
0: to
1: ask him.
0: Yeah, listen, sleeping with someone else is always an adventure. So we're going to be talking about that. And we'll also be talking about the two people in the United States who were recently killed by ICE officers in the United States. They've made some changes in light of that. But obviously another two tragic deaths there. So we'll be talking about that as well.
1: Good. I'm glad you're looking into that. Thanks, Pia.
0: You're welcome.
1: And Pia will be with you right after Jill's newscast. But for now, you still got a few more minutes of us here on Metro Morning. And we've got an interesting story to bring your attention to. Certainly navigating the TTC, it can be challenging at times. Well, now there's a new video game tapping into that experience. Stuck in the Present is a psychological horror trapping players in the city's subway system. Oh gosh, this is all too real, I think, for a lot of people. It's inspired by the creator's experience as new immigrants to the city. Kagan Bonneau is part of the team that developed the game, and they're joining me now. Hey there, Kagan.
2: Hi, thanks for having me.
1: So telling a narrative about the immigrant experience through the lens of a horror video game, I am only scratching the surface of what it must have been like for the people who created this game and your arrival here in Toronto. So what were you thinking about as you wanted to make this game?
2: So our team is very Filipino-based. We have a multicultural team. And when they wanted to create the game, they really wanted to pull on a city that they knew fairly well. So we have members of our team who were based in Toronto and have had a lot of team members who immigrated into major cities in Canada. So Toronto became our landscape, and subway systems in places like Manila are really hectic. And let's be honest, the subway system in Toronto is a little bit intimidating and hectic as well. So we landed on basing it there, and it's been a thrill for us.
1: All right. So the video game story is based there in the, as you put it, horrifying or hectic Toronto subway system. But how does the game play out?
2: So you're walking through the stories of our main characters, Faye and Rich, as they kind of uncover things from their past and are faced with traumas in their own lives in elements of the subway. So they will find little triggers as they're kind of going through the subway system, coming across people who they can't really speak to because of language barriers or triggers, as I said, of, you know, something little sitting on a bench or the hustle and bustle. And those things trigger them. They bring them into a bit of a scene that you have to play through and help them come through the mental health aspect that they're going through, which is the horror part of it. And it takes you through all of the different stations before you end the game. I can't give much more than that because it will give away the gameplay.
1: Okay, I like it. I like it. What are you hoping people take away as they play it?
2: We really want to have people have a really in-depth conversation about mental health as a whole, but that experience when you're traveling to a new place or when you're immigrating to a new place. We've all kind of had those experiences where you land somewhere and you don't know the language very well and you're terrified and you're kind of frozen in those moments. And they can be really give you hot flashes, all of that. So we want people to have a conversation around those experiences and what it's like being new somewhere.
1: And maybe also have people give a bit of mercy, I suppose, if someone is looking lost or having a difficult time on the subway. Maybe you'll think twice about helping out a neighbor on the subway system.
2: 100%. And not just a subway, but really anywhere that you are. Have a conversation about humanity and really being supportive to people. And also love having the conversation around the hecticness of Toronto and how people can be a little bit more kind and loving in the great city.
1: Amen. Okay. And what's the significance behind the name Stuck in the Present?
2: It's exactly that. The game is walking you through the mental

0: traumas, and so you are stuck in the present in those moments. And that's the conversation that we're trying to drive, is you're being stuck there unless you're willing to deal with your own traumas and your triggers to be able to move forward.
1: And you got some Toronto Easter eggs in there, like a raccoon or something. What do you got popping up?
0: We've got a couple pretty good Easter eggs. If you spent any time in the subway system, you know there's a few little animals maybe running around that'll pop up, along with some maps and things like that. We definitely played off a lot of parodies from the advertising that you'll see in the subway as well. So that's always popping up in there too.
1: All right, Kagan. Well, thank you so much for coming on and telling us about the game. Appreciate you.
0: It's my pleasure. Thank you for having me.
1: Kagan Bonnell is part of the team that developed Stuck in the Present. It's a psychological horror video game set within the TTC. Now, here is a very appropriate song for your Wednesday morning from Begonia. This is Hotter Than the Sun.

0: This is CBC News. From CBC Toronto, it is 8:30. Good morning. I'm Jill Dempsey. An orange warning for air quality this hour, a yellow warning for heat. More on that in a moment, but first, here's Jennifer Allen.
1: Jill, southbound on the Don Valley Parkway south of Eglinton, the two right lanes are blocked due to a collision.
0: Environment Canada says its current air quality index for Toronto is at 10+, the very top of its range and considered very high risk. It's due to forest fire smoke drifting across the city. CBC's Clara Pasica joins us from Lower Jarvis with the details. Clara.
2: Jill, an unfortunate ranking for the city today. Toronto with the worst air quality in the world, according to a website that tracks conditions in large cities. Looking over the water from the bottom of Lower Jarvis here, it's not so hard to believe. Visibility is low due to a smoky haze. Several people I'm speaking to saying they normally love to walk, bike, or run in their waterfront neighborhood, but not today.
3: You can't really see anything. Even the sun is so red and definitely feels very weird today.
4: If you're riding or running, if you're, you know, you're going to feel that.
5: I walked out of my condo now to head to work and I could taste and smell smoke. So I donned my N95 because I am concerned about breathing in all of the smoke.
2: Brian Uziak, a meteorologist with Environment Canada, says the smoke has drifted down from northwestern Ontario, prompting the warning from the agency.
6: The air quality values have spiked quite high due to the particulate matter from that forest fire smoke.
2: The agency is warning about dangerous health impacts for everyone, but especially for children, older adults, those who are pregnant or who have pre-existing conditions. Environment Canada already had in place a yellow warning about the heat. This, combined with the wildfire smoke, could worsen air quality further. Jill.
0: Clara, thank you. The CBC's Clara Pasica. Those forest fires in northwestern Ontario are causing evacuations to Toronto. Community members forced out of Gull Bay First Nation were initially transported to Thunder Bay. But with no accommodations available there, they'll be flown south today. Multiple communities in northwestern Ontario have been evacuated due to those wildfires, and extreme heat and poor air quality continue to affect the region. New data obtained by CBC Toronto shows there's been a 49% increase in gun license applications in the Greater Toronto Hamilton area from 2016 compared to last year. It was the highest in Peel Region at 110%. Range owners and safety course instructors say it's unclear exactly what's behind the rise, apart from more interest in shooting sports, possibly fueled by the pandemic and a growing population. Chris Garofalo owns a range in Mississauga and says his membership is made up of all kinds of people.
7: That has been probably the one thing that's blown our minds the most. We are seeing the most diverse group of people coming in to shoot.
0: Firearms safety course instructors say that they aren't seeing people getting their license for personal safety, noting there are no Canadian laws allowing people to get firearms for that reason. The fallout from the tragedy at this weekend's Salsa on St. Clair Festival continues with organizers saying its future is now in serious doubt. Lane Harrison has more.
8: Salsa on St. Clair was already cut short after gunfire at the festival killed two and injured five others Saturday night. Now, a central organizer is saying it may pull out of the event unless city officials provide a promise of enhanced policing and security, accusing police and municipal leaders of attempting to, quote, normalize what happened. The organization, TLN Media Group, would not provide an interview about the statement Tuesday, and Heather Hanna, chair of the Hillcrest Village BIA, disagrees with its criticism of police.
9: There's not really anybody at fault except the people who came in with the guns. There was ample police.
8: In a statement, the city says it's been working to make these events safer, hosting a festival safety summit just last year. And Police Chief Myron Demke stands by his officers' work.
10: And as you saw in the response, we had police officers able to respond quickly and secure a very large dynamic scene in relative short order.
8: Demke saying, as with any incident, Saturday's tragedy will inform how police handle other events throughout the rest of the summer. Lane Harrison, CBC News, Toronto.
0: Toronto Police will hold a media conference later this morning regarding a child sexual abuse and exploitation investigation. An inspector will be joined by a representative from the RCMP at Toronto Police Headquarters for the update. Police say the investigation resulted in more than 100 charges laid. We'll bring you more details when they become available. Drivers who didn't fill up yesterday are in shock. in for a bit of shock at the pumps. Gas prices rose 8 cents overnight. That's an average of about $1.73 a liter. The news doesn't get any better for tomorrow. Prices are expected to rise another 2 cents for unleaded. That's according to affordableenergy.ca. It's due to the renewed fighting between the U.S. and Iran and the resumption of the U.S. blockade of the Strait of Hormuz. Here's Jennifer Allen.
1: So this collision southbound Don Valley Parkway south of Eglinton has you funneled down to just the left lane. That's the only lane getting through. So southbound on the 404, it's busy south of Davis through Mulock, Elgin Mills towards 16th, and then from Finch through to this collision south of Eglinton. You'll find the two right lanes blocked. Northbound DVP is filling in north of Don Mills to Shepherd. Westbound on the 401, we had a collision at Dixie and the Collectors, which has finally been cleared, but it's still slow moving from the 427. And southbound 427, there's volume from Dundas in the express. We had a short-lived collision at the end of the ramp boarding the eastbound Gardner. Back to Jill with your forecast.
0: Well, we have a mix of sun and cloud, but we've also got that smoke, so it's difficult to see. It's hazy out there. As we said, we're number one in terms of air quality.
11: We're number one.
0: The bad air quality. It's not a good thing. It's not a good thing. High today of 33, humidex of 36 with a very high UV index. The smoke will continue through tonight into tomorrow morning.
11: And we'll get through it all together. Take care of everybody. And we'll talk to you again tomorrow morning on Metro Morning. I'm Chris Glover. I hope you have a nice day. We'll talk to you later.

0: I mean, I learned a lot through Rita Joe's story, through learning about Shubenacadie Residential School. I learned a lot during that visit about how present those stories still are. And it always used to really annoy me when I wasn't a parent, when people said, oh, when you're a parent, you'll feel that differently.
1: Yeah.
0: It just used to annoy me.
1: Yeah, me too.
0: But I have to say, coming back 10 years later and hearing those same stories through the lens of fatherhood.
1: Yeah.
0: And, you know, an amazing thing happened in this visit. The same thing, they hosted us through a party. They cooked for us. They performed music for us. Then the next day we performed for them and with them in the hockey arena again. And afterwards there was a reception. And Emma Stevens, who is from Esquissonian, sang with us. She did a cover of Blackbird, Paul McCartney's Blackbird, in Mi'kmaq. Mm. And Paul McCartney heard about it.
1: Yeah, I remember that.
0: Anyway, she sang Blackbird with us.

0: composers, including the Canadian Nicole Lisée and the Ottawa slam poet Yao. So Tom was interested in all of that and in why Alexander wanted to lean into this idea of truth with the orchestra. Here's what Alexander had to say.
1: Music, even though music is my life and it was my first language, music is for me also a tool. It's not an end in and of itself.
2: Yeah.
1: So we're all navigating life, the world, a lot of questions we all have.
2: Yeah.
1: There's the material world, there's the psychological world, there's the emotional world.
2: Yeah.
1: We like to persuade ourselves everything is rational and reasonable, but a very, you know, a cursory reading of behavioral psychology lets you know that nothing's really rational about the way we make decisions. Mm-hmm. Therefore, okay, what is? Well, things like the arts, in fact, the arts explore the inner world and the things that actually define the way we perceive the world and therefore rationalize our decisions, you know? So, and that was actually a starting point for this question. I wrote a little essay for our team. And to me, whether it was social justice issues, identity politics, environmentalism, the ever more polarized political splits in the world, a lot of it came down to this question of when we say truth, what do we mean?
2: Yeah.
1: And when we say reason, what do we mean? In an age in which there is more information simply at everybody's fingertips than was conceivable even 10 years ago. Web algorithms, you know, all of the stuff that we know. So I was just interested in saying, can we as musicians and through our work explore that? And if I may, it's not that I find this interesting.
2: Mm.
1: But when I think about how we communicate the why of symphonic music, or maybe just the why of music in general, I think we do ourselves a service when we invite people in to see that you can have an entire symphony that isn't just music. It's an exploration of an experience, like a Shostakovich War Symphony is an exploration of what it feels like to be within totalitarianism, which is why there are long stretches of the music where, as an audience member, you feel claustrophobic, you feel uncomfortable.

0: So if I say to an audience member, hey, you're going to love this symphony, then I'm mis-selling it. If I say, you know what, this is really an important and astonishing symphony, because you're going to come into that hall in the year 2026 in Ottawa, and for 45 minutes or 60 minutes, you are going to have shared with you by somebody who was there the feeling, not the intellectual, the feeling of what it was like to live in a totalitarian society with all of the conflicts that come with it, the consolation, the moments of optimism, this and that. But if you prepare the ground, then that person, I believe that anybody, whether it's a 6-year-old or a 90-year-old, everyone will come and say, oh, okay, I get what's about to happen. Let me experience that.
1: But didn't you once say that we are in, and maybe I'm misunderstanding whether this is, we are in danger of it or whether this should be embraced, of symphonic music and orchestras becoming what you called a living museum.
0: Yes.
1: That essentially something happened maybe around 12-tone music, or around Schoenberg, that all of a sudden it became about sort of visiting past times and visiting past eras as opposed to having music that is relevant to us and of us. Am I quoting you correctly on that?
0: Well, I mean, everything there makes sense. And I mean, I think there are sometimes, I don't think somebody reads, I mean, pick an author, but
1: Dickens.
0: You know, Dickens or Dostoevsky or, you know, whatever. And says, well, this was not written now, therefore it doesn't mean anything to me.
1: No, of course.
0: You know,
1: I know you're not saying that, but
0: you know, there's plenty of music that's written now that doesn't really speak to anything. There's plenty of music that was written 200 years ago that doesn't really speak to anything. But occasionally you find writers, musicians, scientists, philosophers who hit on something that is enduring, you know, hit on something that, whether you are scratching something on the wall in a cave 14,000 years ago or you live now in Tokyo, it's like, yep, that's a thing I think about. That's the thing I try and reconcile. Let's pick a simple one. Love, lust, loss, joy, sadness.
1: Or truth is a great example, because on the same record where you commissioned Philip Glass to make that piece of
0: Congold.

0: So it's his response to that. And then we open with a piece by Nicole Lisée, the great Canadian, living Canadian composer, who's nuts and amazing. And I just think she's just one of the unique voices of our world. And she wrote a piece called Zeiss After Dark. It's just 3 minutes long, which is based on the scene from Barry Lyndon where it was lit with just three candles. And it plays with the idea of a camera as, you know, a camera as something stenographic, which of course has changed in our world now too. I mean, it takes me 3 seconds to take a picture of us on an AI chatbot and to do whatever I want with it, you know?
1: Yeah.
0: So visual things are no longer

0: photographic either. There was a small window of time in human history I could say, well, I've got a picture of that, it must be real.
1: Yeah, it's gone.
2: That's a little of the National Arts Center Orchestra's take on Canadian composer Nicole Lisée's work, Zeiss After Dark, from their 2024 Truth in Our Time album. Tom Powers speaking with Alexander Shelley, the orchestra's music director. Alexander just wrapped up his final season with them. Coming up, Alexander's going to talk about why the symphony experience is so special and unique, and also why he finds orchestras that simply program famous composers like Beethoven, Mozart, and Tchaikovsky lazy, in his words. And he'll also tell you what he's taking away from his time here in Canada. Stick around. I'm Jill Deacon. Lots more Q coming up right after this.

0: From CBC Toronto, it is 26 at the moment with smoke and a humidex of 32. We expect a high of 33 today. Environment Canada says its current air quality index for Toronto is at 10 plus. It's the very top of its range and considered very high risk. It's due to forest fire smoke drifting across the city. The sentencing of a 15-year-old boy started in Oshawa yesterday. He killed an 83-year-old woman in Pickering last year. The teen cannot be named due to a publication ban. U.S. President Donald Trump threatening again to target Iran's critical civilian infrastructure. The ultimatum comes after four straight days of reciprocal strikes and the reimposition of the U.S. Navy blockade of the Strait of Hormuz. Iran is now threatening to halt energy exports in response. More news coming up. The forecast now for Toronto, a mix of sun and cloud, local smoke, high of 33, humidex of 36 with a very high UV index. Tonight clear, becoming partly cloudy near midnight, local smoke, a low of 20, and Thursday sunny and a high of 31 degrees. Peterborough, a mix of sun and cloud with local smoke and a high of 30, a humidex of 33. Tonight clear skies, a low of 18. Thursday the chance of showers and thunderstorms in the afternoon, high of 29.
1: I'm Jill Deacon, in for Tom Power. You're listening to Q. And what you're hearing right now is some of the second movement to Philip Glass's 13th Symphony, Truth in Our Time, commissioned by the National Arts Center Orchestra in Ottawa. You're in the middle of Tom's conversation with Alexander Shelley, the orchestra's music director, who has just stepped down from that role after 11 years. And this piece by Philip Glass was part of a whole program of music by the orchestra looking at the theme of truth back in 2022. That program also included works by Shostakovich, Korngold, and the contemporary Canadian composer Nicole Lisée. So this idea of looking at themes, looking at ideas to guide music programming is very important to Alexander. Instead of simply picking big popular composers like Beethoven and Mozart, they're guaranteed to attract crowds, Alexander looks at it differently and instead chooses to build concerts around ideas or topics and stories. Why he does that? Well, that is where Alexander Shelley and Tom Power's conversation picks up.
2: Is that a way going forward to combat this idea that, I mean, and orchestras are facing all over the world, which is, you know, dwindling audiences, aging audiences?
3: Hey, that's not true all over the world.
2: It's certainly not true. Well,
3: come now. Speaking of misinformation,
2: I got to tell you, most of the conductors I speak to and classical musicians all over the world tell me that the things that drive audiences are Mozart, Beethoven.
3: You see, I think Brahms, that's lazy. Schumann, think it's lazy. And I think that what it's doing is...
2: Or pops. Yeah. Or film scores. Now, this is not the part of the conversation where I denigrate that at all.
3: Not at all.
2: Yeah. Are you saying that's a... I'd love to hear more about you saying that's lazy. And is programming around ideas a potential way forward to escape that?
3: Well, that's why I do it. It's not lazy in a malevolent sense. And it's not lazy in the sense that those are all wonderful artists and wonderful music.
2: Yeah.

0: is he's never felt, you know, sycophantic. So, you know, if I do something and I feel proud of it, mm-hmm. and he's got questions about it, or he didn't think it worked as well, he'll tell me, you know, right. He'll say like, yeah, that didn't persuade me.
1: Right.
0: And I feel like you need more than, and I'm really grateful for that. But last week I sent him a link to Armala Second Symphony.

0: all of the symphonies of Schumann, Johannes Brahms, and
1: which Schumann?
0: Robert Schumann. And then Robert Schumann's wife, Clara Schumann.
1: I love Clara Schumann.
0: Yeah, this triumvirate of composers. I mean, she was the one amongst them who had the biggest career as a pianist.
1: Yeah.
0: She had, I think, eight children that lived.
1: Yeah.
0: So she had an international career as a soloist, eight children, a husband who was complicated, extraordinarily complicated and needed support from her. And then she composed brilliantly. Uh-huh. And how anybody juggled any of that, I don't know. But the cycle of recordings featured the three of them in conversation, because Johannes Brahms, who was considerably younger than both Clara Schumann, Clara Wieck, as she was originally called, and Robert Schumann, Brahms obviously felt deeply in love of whichever kind you want to believe it is, whether it's purely platonic or something else, that's an eternal question, with Clara Schumann as well. And she remained his muse. And so it is a cycle of personal relationships, you know, and then this extraordinary musical relationship that we have explored and recorded four double albums. And this is the cherry on the cake album. So we have James Ennis, that difficult guy, coming in to play Schumann's violin. If he doesn't storm out, as usual. For listeners who don't know James, this is just because he is the nicest man in the world.
1: Yeah, we've had him on the show a few times. He's the kindest, most lovely man in the entire world.
0: He's playing Schumann's violin concerto. We had him a few seasons ago perform Brahms' double concerto with a dear friend of mine, one of the great cellists of the world, Nicola Altstedt, a Franco-German cellist. And then we have Canadian mezzo-soprano Alex Hetherington singing four of Clara Schumann's beautiful songs that we've had orchestrated by Canadian composers. And so it is a final roll of the dice with that project.
1: Beautiful.
0: In concert, and we'll record it, and that'll come out whenever it comes out.
1: And then you're done.
0: Then I'm done.
1: Well, my congratulations to you.
0: Thank you. And thank you for this conversation.
1: And
0: what a joy.
1: A joy for me too. And just, given that this is the CBC and the Crown Corporation, I think I can say this. Thanks for everything. Thanks for everything for Canada.
0: Thanks for
1: some of the stories you told me. I've talked, you didn't have to go so deep. You didn't have to go out into the hockey rink. You didn't have to go sit in the sweat lodge. And I think it's just a beautiful thing for a country that you weren't born in, a country that you came to. Mm. Your dedication to it is such a beautiful thing.
0: Well, and as it's the CBC, may I just say thank you as well.
1: Thank you for coming in.

a little bit of Little Miss Twain, the title track from Shania Twain's new album out next week. Shania Twain, five-time Grammy winner, sold over 100 million records. She's got one of the most recognizable voices in country music. And this Friday on Q, you're going to hear that voice right here. Tom Power's conversation with Shania Twain. Tom flew to sunny Los Angeles to sit down with the country music superstar. They were in an old hunting cabin in Laurel Canyon, which is kind of fitting because Shania's new album traces her upbringing in Northern Ontario, you know, push start in the Chevy. Shania will tell Tom all about growing up

0: Soul with a new one. That's a song called Bad Timing. It's really bad timing if you were hoping for more Q, because that is it for today. But there's more Q, of course. Tomorrow on the show, not one but two of the front men of the Canadian band 3 Days Grace will be here. Adam Gontier and Matt Walst. We'll talk about Adam's return to the band after his initial resignation 13 years ago. And about how it feels being the only Canadian band with 2 songs over 1 billion streams. If you want to get in touch with the show in the meantime, q@cbc.ca is the best way to do that. Keep on sending us local musicians, folks from your community that you think deserve a bigger platform. Again, the email is q@cbc.ca. If you want to find me online, I'm Jill Deacon. That's at Jill Deacon with Jill with a G. I am Jill Deacon. Thanks so much for listening to Q. Talk to you again tomorrow.
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2: Feel that? That's the thrill of the Northern Super League. And it's back on CBC Gem, with 6 fierce clubs battling all season long for glory. From coast to coast, Canada's first professional women's soccer league is bringing the heat. For the fans who live for the roar of the crowd, the

will also be a part of the eastward extension currently under construction in Scarborough. Well, taking a look at the markets right now, the TSX is up 50 points at 35,370. In New York, the Dow gained 174 points. The NASDAQ is up 89 points. The Canadian dollar is up nearly a tenth of a cent at 71.18 cents U.S. And a closer look at the weather forecast now for Toronto, Hamilton and Niagara. Environment Canada has issued an orange air quality warning for the region due to the wildfire smoke, and a yellow heat warning is in place. It'll be mainly cloudy today with a chance of showers, and that widespread smoke will persist. The high today is 30, Humidex at 36. And that is the CBC News from Toronto. I'm Kirthana Sassy-Theron. 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

0: I'm Kirthana Sasidharan with a CBC News update. The GTA is under an orange warning for air quality, and it's all because of wildfires in northwestern Ontario. Monitoring stations around downtown are showing very high risk to health. Environment Canada suggests limiting time outdoors and consider reducing or rescheduling outdoor sports. Keep windows and doors closed, and if you must spend time outdoors, wear a respirator-type mask. And those forest fires in northern Ontario are forcing evacuations to Toronto. Community members forced out of Gull Bay First Nation were initially transported to Thunder Bay, but with no accommodations available there, they're expected to fly south today. Multiple communities in northwestern Ontario have been evacuated due to wildfires, and extreme heat and poor air quality continues to affect the region. More news at the top of the hour. 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The forecast for Toronto, Hamilton, and Niagara. Environment Canada has issued an orange air quality warning for the region due to wildfire smoke, and a yellow heat warning is in place. Mainly cloudy today with a chance of showers and widespread smoke. The high today is 30, Humidex at 36. And for Peterborough and the Kawarthas, a yellow air quality and heat warning is in place for the region due to wildfire smoke. Mainly cloudy today with a 30% chance of showers. Smoke is widespread through the region. The high today is 29, Humidex at 32.
1: Of a thunderstorm,

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6: This is CBC News. From CBC Toronto, here's the news at 1 o'clock, 25 degrees and smoky in the city right now. Good afternoon. I'm Kirtan Asasi-Theron. The GTA is under an orange warning for air quality, and it's all because of wildfires in northwestern Ontario. Monitoring stations around downtown are showing very high risk to health. Eric Kennedy is an associate professor of disaster and emergency management at York University. He tracks wildfire management.
7: Now, it's always a little bit tricky to model exactly where it will show up at ground level, the place where we're going to be breathing it. And so I expect we'll see some

0: out. Especially the most disappointed of them is the youngest son, Lakshman, who's also generally a kind of loser. And he most desperately wants to make the family great again. And his misdoings, in a way, become the engine of this novel and of the rise and fall of this family. So that's why it was important to have S.P. Chopra at the helm.
1: The title of the novel is The Complex. Generations of S.P. Chopra's descendants all live together in this complex in Delhi, which Lakshman is kind of a bit the head honcho. Can you describe for me what this kind of family compound is like?
0: Yeah, so, you know, this kind of joint family setup, as it was called, was quite common in India, really up till the present, in a way, where many generations would live together. There wouldn't be a clear demarcation of where people were living. You know, you might have a nuclear family living in one or two rooms, then another nuclear family. You would share kitchens. And so this is a compound in Delhi that is in transition, where some people are kind of breaking off and forming their own apartments. But generally, people are really back together. And of course, you know, it's a great site for drama, unfortunately, because people are rubbing each other the wrong way. Strange alliances are forming. Hierarchies exist from, you know, the oldest to the youngest son, let's say. But people are also mixing together in ways that might be strange or even incestuous. And so it was really trying to capture that vibe and that era, and especially this moment in India, which was a moment when India was still a somewhat socialist economy. And so in general, resources were scarcer. And this changed to a degree in the 90s when India's economy was forced to open up and liberalize and a sort of hyper-capitalism took over.
1: Yeah, it's interesting because we're talking about this period of like the late 70s into the early 90s. And there's this clear demarcation of people in the family who go to America and then like constantly when they come back are expected to bring things from America back. It's expected that they have gone to America to make some sort of better life for themselves. But also they seem to want to come home. And yet they can never truly come home because they've become Americanized in some kind of way. The first section of the novel follows this character, Geeta, in Midland, Michigan, and she's married into this family mm-hmm. and has followed now her husband to the United States and is feeling, I guess, the weight of the family legacy and all of the obligations that that entails, even in America. What interested you in like writing about that kind of character who's removed from that family setting and yet is still so entrapped by it?
0: That's a really good description of her, firstly, because that is actually what I was most interested in, was the ways in which our minds are still occupied by the dilemmas and dramas of home and the ways in which we're often tied to the place we're from, not just by love, but also by wounds and things that haven't been solved. And Geeta really came to me first. She was my way into the novel. I thought the novel was going to be about her, not about the complex. Because as I was saying earlier, like I myself am an immigrant to the U.S. And what I realized having undergone the process of immigration is that it's sort of misrepresented and not talked about accurately, especially if you are an educated immigrant. And I certainly am privileged in that way, which is that it's not a linear process, right? You come to a place, you might be able to go back a few times to the place you're from. You can keep in touch with people back home. So you're kind of engaged with the dramas of the past. You also are deluding yourself. You're kind of telling yourself every year, oh, I'm going to go back next year. You know, I obviously want to go home. But the more you stay in a new place, the more your life accretes in that new place. And this is the classic problem of the diaspora. So, you know, I didn't want to write about my own experiences directly. So I created this character who was a different gender, a different era, dealing with a different set of problems. But then when she goes to India, she suffers this terrible violation. She's back for a trip at the hands of her relative, of her husband's uncle, really. And that uncle, Lakshman, becomes an entree into the world of the complex, this sort of grubbier world that he's trying to dominate. And so these two things came together and fused into a single novel.
1: Talk to me a bit about that, because Lakshman, he is the sort of like least accomplished of the sons mm-hmm. of S.P. Chopra. He's failing in business a little bit. He seems to think that there are certain things that are maybe owed to him because he is the son of a great man.

0: An express near Dixie Road in Mississauga just before 9 a.m. today. Two vehicles were involved in a rear-end collision as traffic was slowing. Police say two people were pronounced dead at the scene. Three others were transported to hospital with injuries. More news at the top of the hour. 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The forecast for Toronto, Hamilton and Niagara. Environment Canada has issued an orange air quality warning for the region due to wildfire smoke, and a yellow heat warning is in place. Mainly cloudy today with a chance of showers and widespread smoke. The high today is 30, humidex at 36. And for Peterborough and the Kawarthas, a yellow air quality and heat warning is in place for the region due to wildfire smoke. Mainly cloudy today with a 30% chance of showers. Smoke is widespread through the region. The high today is 29, humidex at 32.
1: Hi, welcome back to Bookends. I'm Matea Roach. Let's get back to my conversation with Karen Mahajan. After spending so long, as you say, looking homewards, looking certainly, I guess, backwards in time, is there anything that you have learned about yourself through writing this story? What has spending time kind of in the complex done for you, Karen Mahajan?
2: It's a wonderful question. I do think that writing about the past does free you of it in some way. So I think what one needs to do is to honestly examine what happened. And this is what I wish that movements, political movements, would do. It's like, you don't need to look at 1940s America, or you don't need to look at 2000 BC India and say that was the greatest civilization that ever existed. I think you can just look at it and say it had certain good things, it had certain bad things. We've progressed. Like, we don't need to recreate it. And I think that's how I feel about this kind of examination, is that I have crystallized some part of my own cultural past, and actually hopefully I can move on to writing about other things now. In fact, I've been researching and writing quite a bit about Sikhs in Canada. You know, I was recently there writing a piece for Granta, and I'm hoping to kind of write a novel that is about Punjabis in Canada and India. And that seems to me part of that movement forward after having maybe exhausted some of this material from my own deep past.
1: Well, we certainly look forward to whatever that new material is. Karen Mahajan, it has been such a pleasure chatting with you today. Thank you so much for joining us.
2: No, it was fantastic. Thank you for the great questions.
1: That was Karen Mahajan. His latest novel is called The Complex, and he joined me from his home in Rhode Island. I'm Matea Roach, and you're listening to Bookends on CBC Radio. Fake brides and rare snails. That's the mashup at the center of Maria Reva's debut novel, Endling. And if that combo already has your eyebrows raised, that's just the tip of the iceberg. This was one of the most innovative and original novels I read last year, and I'm not the only one who felt that way. Endling landed on the Booker Prize long list and took home the 2025 Writers' Trust Prize for Fiction. And just a few weeks ago, Maria was awarded the Amazon First Novel Prize. Endling is set in Ukraine and follows a scientist who's breeding rare snails. That scientist is joined on a road trip by two sisters who are part of Ukraine's marriage industry, where Western bachelors seek Ukrainian brides for hire. But as Maria was working on the novel, real life upended everything. During that time, Russia launched its full-scale invasion of Ukraine, the country where Maria was born. She had to figure out how to move forward with her novel while grappling with feelings of terror and grief for her loved ones near the front lines. Maria Reva joined me in our Toronto studio last September. Hi, Maria. How are you?
3: Hello. I'm well. Thanks so much for having me on the show.
1: Well, congratulations on making the Booker long list. That's a really big deal. And this is like debut novel. I know you've had a story collection out before. Where did you first come up with the idea for this novel?
3: Well, there were multiple sources of inspiration for it, but one of them was something that happened to my sister. She was on the plane on her way to Princeton, and she's a composer, and so that she was doing her PhD there at the time. And her seat neighbor, an American fellow,

0: saving her, it's actually these two activists who approach her and ask to use her mobile lab for this hostage mission.
1: Mm-hmm. So we have these three women. They are brought together by this radical act of, we are going to kidnap some of these bachelors on a romance tour and cause a media incident. But at the same time, Russia launches its full-scale invasion of Ukraine, and the narrative in this novel completely breaks apart. The feeling I had as a reader is that this is perhaps like, oh, you were writing this novel and then there was a war, and now what do you do? Like, can you talk a bit about what was happening in real time as you were putting this novel together and how real events affected your ability to craft your story?
0: Well, how the events unfold in the book and where the Russian invasion comes in is pretty much how it happened in real life in the writing of the book. So I had this main premise, right? This kidnapping plot that was well underway. And then Russia invaded Ukraine and my relatives were fleeing their homes in Ukraine. All of them have fled except for my grandfather. And I just did not know how to continue a book when its setting was being destroyed in real time. And I gave up on it, and I did not know what the role of fiction was when reality was colliding with it in such a insane way. And I had this kind of splitting of my reality of, you know, watching the war from abroad, hearing from our relatives, and then trying to somehow live this life here in Canada under peaceful skies. So it was really disorienting. And I think it is something a lot of us grapple with here, because there is so much uncertainty, and yet we are trying to kind of live our mundane lives as well. So I set the book aside and I kept obsessing over these questions. And then I decided, well, I'm going to fold them into my novel and I'm going to draw back the curtain for the reader about what it's like to try to write fiction in these times, at least how it was like for me. A war is such a complicated thing. I mean, we're still talking about World War One and Two, right? And we're still discovering new things. And I think there's so many ways to look at it, and each person will have their own.
1: I know as well, there's the additional dimension of, you were born in Ukraine, but your family came to Canada when you were 7 years old. And so the war breaks out, you have plenty of family and like extended community people that you know that are still living in Ukraine who are directly affected. But you're in British Columbia, as you said, like under peaceful skies. And now you're the writer in Canada who's being asked to speak, to write op-eds, to kind of comment on things as somebody who has a platform. How did you navigate those tensions, at least in the early days? Like, what did it feel like to be asked to comment on these things that you were observing when you had these people that were very close to you who were much more directly in the line of fire, quite literally?
0: At first, I was in just panic mode, right? I was trying to do whatever I could in my power to help. And so when media outlets reached out to me to write op-eds, it felt like, okay, this is my power and my duty to speak about my relatives and to try to get people to look at ordinary people in Ukraine and kind of see beyond the headlines and the statistics of the damage, basically trying to illustrate the experience of my relatives who are actually living under this bombardment. So at first it felt right to be asked to comment, but then I had an unfortunate experience with a media outlet where they asked me, as you know, an expat, for my own viewpoint on the war. And then I wanted to write about the wartime humor coming out of Ukraine, because it was astounding how many memes, how many jokes were coming out of Ukraine and swirling within, you know, internet channels in Ukraine about basically making fun of their enemy and family friends who were sheltering in basements who were still cracking jokes. So I wanted to write about the wartime humor in Ukraine. And the editors of this American media outlet, they basically said, you can't write that. It's too soon. It doesn't have the right gravitas. And I just

0: realized, oh, so I'm expected to write in a certain way that's palatable to the Western viewer. Interesting. I'm not going to do that. So I was galvanized in my own book to, I mean, I've always used dark humor, but I was galvanized to keep leaning into that because I think it is more realistic to how people are processing the war. Because if you allow yourself to constantly be sad, you're just going to perish. And if you laugh, it's like you're taking a breath.
1: I'm speaking with Maria Reva, the author of Endling. I'm Matea Roach, and you're listening to Bookends. Maria, in Endling, you describe very vividly what it's like to have relatives and loved ones who are on the front lines of conflict. And you also mentioned earlier that you do have at least one person in your family who's refused to evacuate. At the time that you were writing Endling, your grandfather, who was in his 80s, was one of the holdouts who didn't want to leave. What was going into that decision for him to want to stay put?
0: Well, I think, and that's something that I did not understand for a long time. And as a 35-year-old, I don't have the kind of experience he does, of course. I think he knew that he would lose his independent life if he left his apartment, right? He lives by himself. He has lived by himself for a while. And it sounds crazy, but it's like he has the freedom. In a way, within his own walls, he has a kind of freedom, right? Even though there are attacks happening every day. So he would actually lose that freedom if he went to a safer place and had to live with other people. And it's just something we all had to accept.
1: Mm. Were there people trying to talk him out of that decision to stay? What was the sort of process like of coming to a point of, okay, yeah, no, he's not leaving?
0: Yeah, we all tried. We all tried to convince him to leave. He also has some health issues, which make that difficult for him. I think also this realization that ultimately the aging body can be even more of a horror than the war outside of your apartment. So if you need to stay in place to tend to that, that it becomes the priority. Yeah. My sister and I went to Ukraine on a research trip, and of course to see our relatives in March 2023. And we visited several cities and we got as far east as Kharkiv, and we could not go to Kherson. It was too dangerous and it remains too dangerous. And I did have this fantasy of, you know, going to his doorstep and surprising him and saying, we're going to take you out of here. We're going to rescue you. And it's this kind of rescue fantasy that drives a lot of my book as well. But having to accept that we couldn't do that, that was really hard.
1: So Kherson is where your grandfather lives. What is the situation like on the ground? What's his reality?
0: Well, Kherson has had a really, really rough time since the invasion. So first they were occupied by the Russians, and then they were liberated. And then the Kakhovka Dam was bombed by the Russians, and then the area was flooded. And now Kherson is being treated kind of as a human safari by Russian drone operators who are practicing on civilians, basically using them as target practice. My grandfather's sister, who goes back and forth, so she was at the time in Kherson, and a drone actually got tangled right outside of her kitchen window and exploded. So that took out her windows. And luckily she was okay, but it really hit home that no one is safe there. And the kind of intimacy of drones, right? They're small and they can just drop things right on you, explosives, and they can see you and they can follow you.
1: Wow.
0: Yeah.
1: That's very visceral and like terrifying for it to be that close. And yeah, the intimacy of it being so close to you, you can see it. It's not like dropping on you from far away.
0: Exactly. And so people, from what I hear, people try to walk under trees to not be as visible. So it's like they're reduced to animals escaping predators.
1: So that's the situation in Kherson. I know you mentioned in 2023 you were able to visit parts of Ukraine with your sister, and you got as far east, I guess, as Kharkiv. And you describe that in other parts of the country, people were kind of going about their lives relatively more normally, despite the fact that they're is a war that

0: talked about the subject of hope, and he said some really, really great words about it. He said that the future is not baked into our lives, and we could always make changes, and that change comes with collective decision making, but we can't just accept that things will turn out badly. We don't have that luxury.
1: Yeah, I'm interested to know, what do you see as the future of Ukraine and Ukrainians as a people? Because there's this interesting

0: kind of maintained its own distinct culture, sort of almost separate, but still very connected to what's going on in Ukraine for over 100 years. There's this tension that exists with some of your characters who come to Canada later on, and they're like, well, these Ukrainians that are here, they're like me, but also not like me. Where do you see Ukrainian identity going in the future?
1: Well, because there is such a strong diaspora, Ukrainian diaspora around the world, and we all hold different versions of Ukraine in ourselves, right? I mean, I've been back to Ukraine many times since emigrating, but the version I still hold in myself is actually this, the version of the 90s, right? That's my formative memories are from that. And it's this place of grand transition between the Soviet system and the capitalist one, right? So even though I, you know, have a lot of contact with modern Ukraine through those visits, that's still kind of the sedimentary layer that's left in me. And I noticed that in the other waves of the diaspora, you know, depending on when they left, yeah, that's kind of the version that they hold on to. So you can, yeah, that saying, you can never truly go home again. It's very true. In terms of the future of Ukraine, I mean, I really wish I could answer that. All I can say is, I mean, Ukrainians are not giving up and they're fighting.
0: Maria, thank you so much for sharing so openly and for bringing like an interesting spirit to this conversation. I've laughed, I've wanted to cry, and I felt all those things while reading Endling. So thank you.
1: Thank you so much for having me. It's been a

Maria Reva is the author of Endling. We spoke in September of 2025. This week's show was produced by Lisa Matthews and Katie Swales with help from Aili Yamamoto. Our senior producer is Jacqueline Kirk, and our executive producer is Aaron Balser. A huge thank you to our audio tech, James Tella, and to the rest of the CBC Books team. I'm Matea Roach, and this is Bookends. Thanks for listening, and I'll see you next time. Because when the book ends, the conversation begins.

0: This is CBC Radio 1, 99.1 FM in Toronto. Honorifics. Titles like Mr., Mrs., Doctor, or Captain. In the world of marketing, when honorifics are attached to products, does it mean they are the best, or does it give them a sense of respect and authority? Just ask the Colonel.
1: Everybody knows how good my chicken is, but nobody knows how it's made.
0: 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And then it's What on Earth.
2: Hi, I'm Michelle Elliott. Climate change is setting the table for more intense wildfires. We'll hear from the author of a new book who says we need to think differently about how we face the challenges they bring.
3: From CBC News, The World This Hour, I'm Kaz Bovin. A pale orange-yellow haze has descended over southern Ontario because of smoke drifting down from wildfires burning in the northwest of the province. Environment Canada has issued a yellow air quality warning. It's advising there is a very high risk to people's health, especially for the elderly, the young, and those with lung issues. Officials are recommending people limit time outdoors and consider reducing or rescheduling outdoor sports. Toronto is also canceling its FIFA Fan Festival and a viewing party, which was set to happen in downtown's Nathan Phillips Square. About 150 wildfires are burning across northwestern Ontario. A number of communities in that region have been issued mandatory evacuation orders, but the nearest major city, Thunder Bay, has run out of room for the evacuees. CBC's Sarah Law has the latest.
4: Evacuees from a few communities have been sent to Thunder Bay, but Gull Bay First Nation says there's no accommodations left in the city for its members. They'll have to make their way further south to Toronto. Kiewetinohn NDP MPP Saul Mamakwa says he's concerned about the region's capacity to support evacuees.
5: The North

0: I just want to rest, honestly. I'm praying the ancestors get the fire out.
1: Nerve-wracking, you know, quite concerning. It's pretty traumatic, honestly.
2: I'm just hoping my cabin is still standing.
3: I'm Michelle Elliott. I'm guest hosting What on Earth, where we bring you a world of climate solutions. Today, we'll hear from the author of a new book about wildfire. As a reporter and photojournalist, he's been right up close to the devastation. He says we need to understand how climate change has supercharged wildfires in Canada, and that we need to get better at living with this new reality. Hey, Jesse.
4: Hey.
3: You've seen your fair share of wildfires over the years. You've photographed a lot of them, too. And I'm looking here, you know, at the cover of your book, Wildfire, Dispatches from a Country Ablaze. It shows two people, you know, standing, looking at a forest on fire. And the word ablaze is really apt here. I mean, it's bright orange. This is a stunning photo.
4: Thank you.
3: To start, can you tell us about when and where this was taken?
4: Yeah, so that was a night in July 2023 on a wildfire called the Saw Creek Wildfire near Vanderhoof, BC. I spent a couple of days embedded with BC wildfire crews up there. And after a couple of days, they had started talking about plans for a large-scale planned ignition, which is what you see in this picture. So it's a firefighting tactic where you actually set the forest on fire on purpose when conditions are favorable so that it doesn't burn when conditions are unfavorable. And that evening, I was with a BC unit crew and some smoke jumpers actually from Alaska who had come down to help out as well. And what I remember most about that moment that's on the cover is standing there with Cam, the BC guy, and Jake Murray, the dude from Alaska. And they're just kind of watching this thing. And like, this is their day in and day out. And I kind of turned to Jake and I was like, does this ever get old? And he kind of looked at me and he's like, no, it doesn't get old.
3: I bet. For you, what was it like to be there?
4: Visually, it's just like so stunning, right? Like you'll hear a lot of wildfire photographers talk about how wildfire really only looks good at night. The forest lights up, the flames reflect off the smoke. You get this crazy glow. It looks, in a moment like this anyway, it looks way more scary than it actually is. Like these crews know what they're doing. This was a controlled ignition. Everything went really smoothly. It went according to plan. And so we just sort of watched this big fire show taking place.
3: But you weren't afraid?
4: Not in that moment. I wasn't.
3: Have you ever been afraid?
4: I've been uncomfortable.
3: Yeah.
4: All of the time that I've spent on wildfires has been with fire crews, embedded with them. And so I'm really reliant on them. You know, if they start running, then I think it's time to start running.
3: Take that cue.
4: Although they don't run for the most part.
3: Before we go on, can I get you to introduce yourself to our audience?
4: Yeah, so my name's Jesse Winter. I'm a reporter and photojournalist based in Vancouver. And I'm the author of Wildfire, Dispatches from a Country Ablaze.
3: Jesse, welcome to What on Earth.
4: Thanks so much for having me.
3: You're a reporter, but because of wildfires, you were actually moved to want to train as a photojournalist as well.
4: I'm originally, way back, trained as a writer and reporter. It became really clear to me early on in my career that if I didn't have a secondary skill set, I could end up trapped at a desk or reporting from inside a newsroom. And I've always wanted to be somebody who gets out to where the story's actually happening. And so photography for me became a way of having an excuse to get out of the newsroom. And then it kind of blossomed from there.
3: It also is such a different way of telling the story. You know, what do you think it is about photojournalism that can reveal more about wildfires in Canada?
4: I think for me, the biggest difference with photojournalism versus other types of reporting is that you have to be there. You have to see what's happening on the ground. And the incredible amount of context that I've learned just from being in these spaces over the course of the last few years, it really helped show me some of the mistakes and assumptions that I was making in my own reporting when I was writing about wildfire without having seen it up close. I didn't understand what the crews were going through. I didn't understand how fires were fought. And it really forced me to kind of reevaluate a lot of the questions that I was asking. And that's all because of the photography element of having to be there. I also think there's something really human about seeing people. You know, we're designed, we've evolved to recognize faces and to have empathetic reactions to other humans. And for me, trying to find

0: incident, there were a lot of people asking, well, how could this happen? How could an accident like this take place on a wildfire? And what a lot of the folks in the fire service were saying is that they had feared that this was coming for a really long time, and that our firefighting models, they're really vulnerable right now. They're not as resilient as they need to be because they're not designed to face 21st century megafires.
1: Right. You write about that a lot, that this is a system that's kind of become outdated in the face of the new reality of wildfires. And you also say in the book that Devin's death sparked that kind of reckoning. What are the challenges, the difficulties within the current system of firefighting?
0: Within the system of firefighting itself, one of the biggest challenges, and this won't be news to the BC Wildfire Service or most of the others, is one of retention and turnover. Because the system was designed around a seasonal workforce of mostly young people, there aren't a lot of really good systemic paths to long-term career. So you tend not to have crew leaders with 10 or 12 years of experience. They might have 4 or 5. And the fire service is working really hard to change that. Like, I think credit is due to them. They're working to create a 365 day a year all hazards response agency, which is a huge job. But it means right now there's not a huge bench depth, basically. And that was fine when we were facing wildfires that didn't perform, didn't do what they do now. I had a crew leader tell me a couple of years ago that if you haven't fought fire on the ground since 2017, then you have no idea what crews are up against, because that's how quickly things have changed. We've seen since 2017, 6 of the 10 worst fire seasons in history have all been since 2017 in BC. We just keep breaking records year over year. And so the resiliency and the robustness of the firefighting service itself needs a look, I think. But broadly, I think, and when I set out to write the book, I thought that was going to be the answer. I was going to come out of this being like, we need to give them more money. We need to hire more firefighters. We need more water bombers. But water bombers don't put out wildfires. And I think the public has this expectation that we just need to fight harder. We need to build, a national fire service, or we need more water bombers. And those things will help. I'm not saying water bombers, now we have the federal government leasing a bunch of additional water bombers, so we'll have more air assets in the summer, and that's good. That means firefighters can fight fires more safely. But the real solutions to this are, I think, completely upending our relationship with wildfire to begin with. We need to recognize that it's not this awful destructive force all the time. It can be, but we have to learn how to live alongside it again. There's no eliminating it. And if we can learn how to recognize and understand it and respect it, then I think it becomes easier for us to start doing the kinds of things that communities need to do to help themselves stay safer, so that we're not reliant on an army of 20-somethings to show up and try and save the day.
1: You write about that relationship between the wildfire service, firefighters, politicians, and communities. How important is that going to be moving forward?
0: I think it's going to be critical. I spent a couple of weeks in Australia a few years ago with my colleague Andrea Wu, and we were looking at that country's reliance on community volunteer bushfire brigades. Mm-hmm. And I remember the head of the Country Fire Authority, which is the state of Victoria's version of the BC Wildfire Service, I remember him telling me that on a really, really bad day, they can put tens of thousands of people in the field if they need to. BC has about 1,500 frontline firefighters, somewhere between 1,000 and 1,500, depending on the season. There's maybe 10,000 wildland firefighters in all of Canada. We don't have the surge capacity for these really bad seasons. And the only place I think we can find it is in communities. The other challenge that we run into all the time is communities increasingly don't feel empowered to be part of the solution themselves. And that leads to all kinds of conflict with firefighters. That's where, if there's a bad outcome or houses are lost or something, there's this tendency to blame the folks in red shirts for failing to stop the fire. Evacuation hesitancy is a big problem. And I think a lot of it is because communities want to help. And in a lot of cases, especially in rural communities, they have the skills and the ability to help. They just need the respect, and they need a way to help that is managed and safe, so that they can be involved and they can contribute. And I think, if you look to places like Knutsford, BC, where folks have gotten organized and they've done the training that they need to, and they've organized.

0: That documentary was produced by Emily Johnson with help from Liz Hoth at the CBC Audio Documentary Unit. We're wrapping up today's show with one more story well worth sharing again, especially at this time of year when wildfires are burning across the country. How can you prepare when those fires are close to home? Emergency managers say you can get ready early with a go bag, but what goes in one? What on Earth producer Molly Siegel gets some tips. This story first aired in 2023, but the advice is evergreen.
1: When the wildfire started in Tantallon, Nova Scotia, Debbie Shea was evacuated from her home, only then to be told to leave again from her sister's place when yet another evacuation order came into effect.
2: When it happens to you at the spur of the moment, you're not prepared, you're in shock, it's disbelief. I think my advice would be to people that never experienced this to always have an emergency bag on hand.
1: It's good advice not to wait until the last minute. But even if you plan early, how do you know what to put in your bag?
3: So my name is David Fraser. I've been a volunteer with the Ottawa branch of the Canadian Red Cross for about 16 years now.
1: He has experience responding to many emergencies, including natural hazards. So with his guidance, I'm going to give this a go.
4: To start my go kit, I'm going to use this container.
1: There are some things David says everyone should consider.
3: A portable radio with extra batteries.
1: Or a crank-powered radio to stay in touch with the latest emergency information. I don't have one at home, so I head out.
5: Hi.
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6: No. Okay. 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
5: Okay.
1: But online, no problem.
4: Battery radio or crank radio, I mean, I'm seeing stuff from about $20 all the way up to, you know, 50 plus. So there's a big range.
3: My experience, though, is that most people will have most of the things that they need in their home.
1: I'll start with an easy one.
3: Copies of your important documents and taking pictures of it and having it on your cell phone.
4: Okay, so personal documents should be backed up.
1: David also suggests keeping copies in your go bag and even giving another set of copies to an emergency contact. Now, back to what he has in his go bag.
3: Has a flashlight.
4: Okay. I have an extra headlamp that will go in the go kit. I just need to check the batteries.
1: David says one of the most important things about packing your go bag is making it personal.
4: I'm going to add some Tylenol.
1: If you take prescription medication, have some in your bag. Extra clothes are also important. For Michelle Feist, living through an evacuation changed the way she thinks about what to bring. She was evacuated from her home in Lytton, B.C.

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2: Hi there, I'm Farah Morali. Will it be England or Argentina that makes its way to the coveted FIFA World Cup finals? 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That game kicks off in just a few moments and will take you to a Toronto bar that is packed with England fans. Plus, it's Wednesday, and that's when we bring you a fresh batch of tracks in our segment, Songs You Need to Hear. 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
3: From CBC News, The World This Hour, I'm Kaz Boivin. About 150 wildfires are burning across northwestern Ontario, forcing the evacuations of six remote communities. Members of the Collins First Nation are worried their entire community may be gone. They say as they were leaving, they could see trees burning near their homes.
4: Losing a whole community is very traumatic, I'm sure. I hope that they're getting the support that they need.
3: Evacuees are being sent to Thunder Bay and even as far south as Toronto, 1,500 kilometers away. The area's MPP Sol Makamaqua is criticizing the provincial and federal government's responses.
4: We should be prepared to house 5,000-6,000 people. Maybe it's 10,000, like depending on what this summer looks like. It's only mid-July.
3: At least four more communities are under evacuation alerts. There are also closures on two highways in the area. Wildfires burning in northern Ontario have turned the sky a smoky yellow across the southern part of the province. The online monitor IQ Air says Toronto's air quality is among the worst among major cities around the world. That's prompted the city to cancel its FIFA fan festival and viewing party and urge people to avoid going outdoors. Emily Chung has more.
5: Looks like fog, feels like humidity, and smells like you're beside the bonfire in the backyard.
6: People in Toronto woke up to an intense orange haze that's forcing them to rethink their plans for the day.
5: More worried about the dog than anything, so normally you go for a run or something like that. Not going to do that today.
6: Eric Kennedy, assistant professor of disaster and emergency management at York University, says it's the new reality, thanks to bigger wildfires driven by climate change in the way we manage our forests.

0: Unfortunately, like we've seen scenes from British Columbia and Alberta and elsewhere, fire smoke is here, and it's part of life in Canada with the number of wildfires we have.
1: He recommends that people check air quality readings with the weather and prepare by having access to a clean indoor airspace and a mask if they go outside. Emily Chung, CBC News, Toronto.
2: The Bank of Canada has left its interest rate unchanged at 2.25%. Bank Governor Tiff Macklem says the latest data shows Canada's economy is expanding after it stalled over the past year.
3: You know, we are more encouraged that growth is picking up, but there are questions about how sustainable that pickup is.
2: The central bank warns renewed hostilities between the United States and Iran have brought fresh uncertainty to the market. So far, price spillover from the Iran war has mostly been limited to jumps at the gas pump and in grocery stores. A 15-year-old boy who killed an elderly woman in Pickering, Ontario, has received a 10-year sentence. That's the maximum punishment under the Youth Criminal Justice Act. The boy stabbed the 83-year-old retired kindergartner teacher in her yard in an unprovoked attack last year. His sentence includes 6 years in custody and 4 years of conditional supervision. Some Canadian travelers may need to think about contingency plans for the August long weekend. As Nisha Patel explains, flight attendants with WestJet are preparing for a possible strike during the busy summer holiday season.
4: We're amongst the lowest paid in the industry.
5: WestJet flight attendant Alia Hussein says employees are looking for better compensation and working conditions as they negotiate a new contract with the airline. Now workers have voted overwhelmingly in favor of strike action.
4: Because right now our members visit food banks. Our members can't afford to live. An organization that is as successful as WestJet can afford to pay their employees appropriately for
5: the flight attendants union and WestJet have been at the bargaining table for 10 months. CEO Alexis von Hunsbrook says he recognizes the contract needs significant improvement.
6: We are looking at their proposals and we are ready to be creative.
5: The dispute comes as Canadians head into one of the busiest travel weekends of the year. If the two sides don't reach a deal, 4,400 flight attendants could walk off the job on August 2nd. Nisha Patel, CBC News, Toronto.
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7: Thanks so much, Kaz. I'm Farah Morali, and welcome to the Wednesday very smoky edition of Here and Now. Coming up in this half hour of the show, experts say there's another tick-borne illness to know about besides Lyme disease for those of us who are spending time outdoors later this summer. We will hear more about what it is and what to be watching for coming up. Plus, will it be England or will it be Argentina? The two soccer powerhouses just kicked off their semi-final match, the FIFA World Cup semi-final. We will take you to a Toronto bar that's home to a large England fan base coming up. But first, let's check in with Kevin Carrington. He is keeping an eye on traffic and transit and how things are moving amid all of this poor air quality.
8: You know, Farah, I'm not sure if it's time for traffic. I'm having a tough time gauging the time right now. It just feels like late evening from the time I woke up this morning. Yeah. I've been out on the road all day, and it just feels like it's just always about 8:30, 9 o'clock at night, no matter what time you look at your watch. So
7: yeah, this morning, too, I felt it as well, just getting up and wondering. I actually slept in this morning. I wasn't sure if that had to do with the heat, with the air quality or the darkness, but certainly some bizarre lightness outside or darkness outside.
8: Yeah, for sure. The dark sky is affecting the air quality, and depending where you are, it's actually affecting your visibility too. I've seen a few cars with this full headlighting system on, so that might be a good suggestion. Eastbound 401, all lanes remain blocked there, and that's from east of Mississauga Road to Dixie, so that's around the airport. That's because of a crash investigation. Your next chance to jump into the collectors is at Dixie, so be patient. Problems east of the 400 and the collectors, they just cleared themselves away. Now, eastbound on the 403, all express lanes from Eglinton to the 401, they too remain closed far because of this situation. Now, westbound is just volume, but of course it'll be slow heading towards the airport because of this. Eastbound 403 at Highway 52, the right lane blocked with a stall, that coming from MTO. Now, in town on city streets, Queensway and Cawthra, lane restrictions there due to a crash. And I got some updates coming from the TTC.

0: Both are running smoothly right now, both TTC and Go, but we'll talk about those TTC updates a little later.
1: Okay, sounds good. Thank you very much, Kevin. We're going to head over to Riley Lechuk now. He is watching the forecast for us on a very mixed day. Riley, that feels like the weather is the story of the day today, at least here in Toronto.
2: Yeah, I mean, what a difference 24 hours makes, right?
1: Yeah.
2: Yesterday, we were pushing 36, 37. With that layer of smoke blocking out the sun, not allowing some of that peak heating to come through, down to 25 degrees at the moment, feels like 29 with the humidity. So a bit of a break from the heat, the trade-off being the air quality, a lot of that riding in on this cold front that I've been talking about for the past couple of days. That's pulling in some drier air, but also with the shift in wind out of the northwest, allowing more of that smoke and that haze to push southeastward into the Great Lakes region throughout the day into southern Ontario. And we'll continue pushing south and east as we get through the night tonight. So air quality health index reading at an 8 right now in Toronto has been fluctuating between 8, 9, 10, 11 plus. It can fluctuate pretty considerably over short distances. So hence why we have this orange level air quality warning in place for all of southern Ontario. That's on top of the heat warning because we still do have some very warm temperatures, particularly south and west at the moment through the afternoon. So expecting temperatures to top out around 30 this afternoon. We'll see where we get with how much smoke there is in the sky, but things remaining hot and likely quite smoky or hazy as we get through the next 48 hours or so.
1: Yeah, it really feels like a day where you should not be outside if you don't have to be.
2: Yeah, when you see the air quality health index up at around that 10, 11 plus, that can be dangerous for anybody to be outside for any lengthy period of time. So like I've been saying, with the heat the past couple of days, really listen to your body when you're outside for any extended period.
1: Absolutely. Great advice, Riley. We'll check back in with you to see how things are progressing through the afternoon. Thanks so much.
2: You're welcome.
1: Let's check in now with Keerthana Sasyatharan. She's keeping tabs of the big stories that are happening from our CBC Toronto newsroom. Of course, the weather being a really big one. That's the thing that everyone's talking about today.
3: It absolutely is, Farah. And there are so many ramifications to that because the poor air quality has already forced the cancellation of watch parties for today's semifinal game between Argentina and England at Fan Festival, Nathan Phillips Square, and the UFT watch party. We're seeing a lot of changes happening in the city has poor air quality. So we'll bring you more details on that, of course. And the Toronto Police provided an update today on a disturbing child sexual abuse and exploitation investigation. It was launched over a year ago in tandem with an investigation in the Philippines. And Premier Doug Ford's government is looking to axe a rule that lets provincial politicians expense hotel stays in Toronto if they live in and around the city. Now, this all comes after Tourism Minister Stan Cho billed taxpayers over $16,000 for hotel expenses in the city, and that's despite representing the Toronto area riding of Willowdale. So we'll have that story and much, much more coming up.
1: Well, we've been hearing a lot about ticks this summer in our region. It turns out Lyme disease isn't the only concern when it comes to those animals. Researchers are pointing to another illness called anaplasmosis. A new report in the Canadian Medical Association Journal says it's becoming more common in Canada. For a closer look, we have reached Dr. Michael Kwan, one of the authors of the study. He's a general internal medicine specialist at the Ottawa Hospital. Hello, Dr. Kwan.
4: Hello, Farah. Thanks for having me.
1: Thank you for making time for us today. Let's start with the basics here. For people who have not heard of anaplasmosis, what is it?
4: Sure. So anaplasmosis is the second most common infection transmitted by ticks. There's a range of symptoms, but typically early symptoms of anaplasmosis are flu-like illness. So fever, chills, headache, fatigue, abdominal symptoms. They're quite nonspecific. However, unfortunately, they can, in some cases, progress and lead to complications affecting a number of other organs.
1: How is it different from Lyme disease, which is the other disease we associate with ticks?
4: As I mentioned, it can affect a number of organ systems. There's some overlap, and those are severe cases. But like Lyme disease and anaplasmosis can both affect the brain and the heart. However, anaplasmosis doesn't typically present with a rash like Lyme disease, and it can progress to affect other organs, including the kidneys, lungs, and blood counts. And so there's a number of complications that we've observed that are all secondary to anaplasmosis and are unique to that infection.
1: It's interesting because when we hear of ticks, it feels like for so long we've heard of Lyme disease. Why are we now hearing more about anaplasmosis? Are there more cases cropping up, or why is it that that is something we are talking about now?
4: Well, I think it's a couple of reasons. One is the geographic distribution of tick-borne infections is growing pretty rapidly across Canada. So more populations are affected by tick bites. Mm. So you're seeing a growing number of tick-borne infections. And then second to that is they've analyzed these black-legged ticks, and there's a growing percentage are transmitting infections such as anaplasmosis. So not only are prevalence and affected populations to ticks rising, but also the rates of anaplasmosis in these ticks is also rising.
1: That's really interesting to hear. I guess the big question for people listening is, when somebody is bitten by a tick, what are the symptoms they should be watching out for here?
4: So I think I'll start by just highlighting that, for sure, if you've been bitten by a tick, you should be monitoring for any of these potential symptoms. But also, for those who live in these endemic tick regions, if you develop symptoms, you could still be experiencing tick-borne infection, even if you were not aware of a tick bite. Mm. So that's something to keep in mind. And then the symptoms that I think you should seek medical attention for are some of the ones I've already mentioned, but like flu-like illness, especially fever, and fever that's not resolving, I think you should

0: be considering tick-borne infection, such as anaplasmosis, if you've been outdoors and if you live in a region where there's ticks.
1: That's really important to mention, because as you said, with this anaplasmosis, it sounds like there isn't a rash, right, that would tell you you've necessarily been bitten, but the fever might be a sign there.
0: Well, that's just it. And when you're assessed by a physician, for example, you can undergo a physical exam and blood tests. And some of these blood tests, you know, there's sort of a typical blood test that are often seen in anaplasmosis that makes the diagnosis more likely. So these are all signs that this may be anaplasmosis. And then there are tests to diagnose the infection. However, sometimes the results can be delayed. So in those situations, what we recommend is treatment to be initiated even without confirmatory testing for anaplasmosis if the overall clinical syndrome is concerning for it.
1: Before I let you go, Dr. Kwan, we've talked about how this has been a season where we have seen a lot of ticks in many parts of our listening area. Is there something that people can do to protect themselves in the first place from these bites?
0: I think there's two big parts of preventative preventative strategies to prevent infection. So one is trying to prevent the tick bites themselves. What's recommended by public health is wearing pants and pants tucked into your socks when you're in the outdoors and in high risk regions or areas, and insect repellent to prevent the bites themselves. Now, obviously, in the summer, it gets pretty hot, and this type of attire can be not that comfortable. So it's also important to detect bites. So if you're in the outdoors, you should be really doing daily skin assessments to assess for any tick bites, because in those situations, you can actually seek medical attention. Well, number one, get the tick out. Mm-hmm. And number two, seek attention for preventative antibiotics that can actually prevent the infection in the first place.
1: Dr. Kwan, we really appreciate your insights today. Thank you for joining us to share a little bit more about some of the research and what we're seeing.
0: Thank you so much for having me.
1: Dr. Michael Kwan is a general internal medicine specialist at the Ottawa Hospital.

0: Bottom of Your Boots by Alabama artist Ella Langley. She is playing a show at TD Coliseum in Hamilton, and that is happening tomorrow. It is 20 minutes after 3 o'clock. We're going to head over to Kevin Carrington now. He's keeping an eye on traffic and transit for us today. Hey there.
1: Hey, doing far. Well, as I mentioned, I was out earlier this morning. I was hanging out with the staff and students at Gateway Public School. So I got a firsthand experience of just how smoky it was this morning and how slow it was out on the 401. Those delays continue, but this time it's in a different direction. Eastbound 401, all express lanes still shut down far. It's from east of Mississauga Road to east of Dixie. So really, really slow on the approach. It's all because of a crash investigation, and it really continues to be busy on that drive beyond this, right out through to the DVP. Eastbound 403, the express lanes from Eglinton up to the 401, they remain closed too, all because of this same crash investigation. I'll let you know when we get an update. Now, the latest on the northbound DVP, it slows from Bloor to York Mills. Westbound on the Gardiner, a slow go from Jarvis to Dufferin, and then it picks up over the Humber Bridge. Earlier, we had a stall reported from MTO, right lane blocked, and it was eastbound 403 at Highway 52. In town on city streets, watch for a crash investigation as well at Queensway and Cawthra, some lane restrictions there. As far as the TTC, things are running smoothly now, but we finally got an update from them, and there's still no planned track work till next week, so enjoy it while it lasts. And checking in on GO, they're looking good as well. No major delays system-wide.
0: Okay, good to hear. Thanks very much, Kevin. Well, we are about 20 minutes into the England-Argentina World Cup semi-final match. Right now, the score is still 0-0. Argentina, of course, looking to punch their ticket to the final on Sunday and defend their title from 4 years ago. On the opposite end of the spectrum, the last time England won the World Cup was way back in 1966. Fans are packing pubs across the city to take in the game right now, including at the Madison Avenue pub. That is where general manager Steve Dombrova joins me now. Hello there, Steve.
2: Hey, how you doing?
0: I am doing well. Give us a sense of the energy right now at the pub.
2: It's pretty tense. Everybody's sitting around watching. Got two of my rooms very full. It's a good vibe for sure.
0: Wow, so two of your rooms full. Like, how many people of that is that? How big of a crowd is that?
2: Oh, I'd say about 150 or so.
0: Okay, wow. So full up at the Madison Avenue pub for this game. I'm curious if you guys have been impacted by some of the cancellations we've been seeing across the city. We know the FIFA Fan Fest was canceled because of the air quality. Has it impacted you guys at all? Are fans streaming in from places like that?
2: Right, yeah, we've had a couple today, two or three groups call asking about space because of the air quality, and we've, of course, had them come in. Also noticed when it does rain and those events get canceled, we get a lot busier for sure.
0: Yeah, I can imagine. And what's your guys' setup? I haven't been to the Maddie in a really long time. Do you have big TVs? Like, what's the setup for the games that you guys have put together?
2: Yeah, we have one massive big screen, a bunch of other huge TVs. We have four different floors that we can show the game, so we can open up room on the fly. So if it does get busy, there's always room here. So always full volume to, you know.
0: Which is appreciated by many of those soccer fans, I'm sure.
2: Right.
0: So we've been having this debate in our own newsroom. We've got some Argentina fans around here. We've got a lot of England fans. When you look out of the crowd in your pub right now, how many supporters of each team do you have?
2: Lots of England. Don't see many Argentina. I see literally one or two where I'm standing, Argentina fan, but mostly England. We're a British bar, somewhat, so we do draw that. We also have the Manchester United Supporters Club, where they're home base.
0: And have some of those Man U fans showed up to support England today at the pub?
2: Yeah, for sure. There are a few.
0: Okay. So a couple of lonely Argentina

0: Argentina fans and mostly England fans is what you right. got there today.
1: Right, right, exactly.
0: Okay, all right. So, tense moments watching this game right now. And I wanted to ask, you've been hosting these games throughout the World Cup. What has it been like in general for you as a British pub to be hosting FIFA World Cup games at your bar?
1: Oh, it's been great. Especially the 3 o'clock starts are really nice. Usually without soccer, 3 o'clock isn't a very big business hour.
0: Uh-huh.
1: It's a good way to expose our pub to people who haven't been here as well.
0: Yeah, that's a good point. The 3 o'clock, and then maybe you get some people sticking around after for a bite to eat or dinner.
1: Right, exactly.
0: Okay. Are you a big soccer fan yourself, Steve?
1: I'm not a big soccer fan. I'm a big underdog fan, so I'm rooting for England. So I'm a big underdog fan. I have been watching all the games, though, so that's been fun.
0: You're a soccer convert, it sounds like.
1: Right,
0: because
1: yeah,
0: of the games.
1: Slowly.
0: We do love a good underdog story, and we know England hasn't won in decades and
1: right.
0: decades. What do you guys have planned? Obviously, this game is going to be continuing through the afternoon. We're looking ahead to Sunday, not knowing, of course, who is going to be playing Spain at this point. But do you guys have something planned special for the finals?
1: Yeah, we have 4 different rooms open. I can open up more rooms for the final. We have burgers and nachos on for $10 during every game.
0: Oh wow, that's a great deal.
1: And if England wins, then we also have fish and chips for $10.
0: Okay.
1: Oh, yeah.
0: If that isn't the case for England to win, I don't know what is. Because who doesn't
1: right.
0: want tasty fish and chips for $10? That's a great
1: exactly.
0: deal.
1: Exactly.
0: Steve, you're making me want to pop by. Unfortunately, I have a show to do, so I'll just have to watch it on my little screen here. But but it's been great to connect with you. I'll let you get back to the madness behind you. Thank you for joining us. Tell us a little bit more about what you guys have been up to.
1: Well, thank you for the call.
0: Steve Dombrova is the general manager of the Madison Avenue Pub. As you just heard us talking about, they are hosting fans right now watching this England-Argentina semifinal match. One of them, only one of them, will be going to the finals on Sunday against Spain. Right now, the score is 0-0 in that match. Well, Lucy Dukas of Boy Genius is on a solo tour. She's going to be stopping in Toronto for a show tonight. The title of this next track, pretty intriguing. This is Plating Tomatoes.

0: That is Lucy Dukas. And well, I loved the idea of that title being Plating Tomatoes. It is actually called Planting Tomatoes. Great track there. She's performing at Queen Elizabeth Theatre tonight. We got lots more to come on the program. Speaking of music, it's Wednesday. So we're going to bring you a fresh batch of tracks in our segment Songs You Need to Hear. CBC Music's Kelsey Adams is going to pop by with some new tracks. Stick around for those coming up. But first, here's your local news.
1: This is CBC News. From CBC Toronto, here's your news at 3:30, 25 degrees and smoky in the city right now. Good afternoon, I'm Kirthana Sasi-Theron. Here's Kevin Carrington with a look at the roads.
2: Eastbound 401, a crash investigation has all express lanes shut down from Mississauga Road to Dixie.
1: Thanks so much, Kevin. Well, Toronto is under an orange warning from Environment Canada today, with the air quality index currently listed at very high risk. It's due to forest fire smoke drifting over the city to a degree not seen in several years. Clara Pasica reports.
3: You can't really see anything. Even the sun is so red and definitely feels very weird today.
4: Looks like fog, feels like humidity. It smells like you're beside the bonfire in the backyard.
5: I walked out of my condo now to head to work and I could taste and smell smoke. I donned my N95 because I am concerned about breathing in all of the smoke.
6: At the base of Lower Jarvis, residents say they normally love to walk, bike, or run in their waterfront neighborhood, but not today. The city of Toronto is ranked as having some of the worst air quality in the world today, according to a website that watches conditions in over 100 large cities. York University professor Eric Kennedy tracks wildfire management.
7: We're currently getting quite a bit of smoke showing up from these fires in northwestern Ontario. There are quite a few fires burning up there, and the smoke, unfortunately, will tend to drift around.
6: Environment Canada already had a heat warning in place for the GTA. That's now coupled with the air quality warning. Older adults, those who are pregnant, children, and those who have pre-existing conditions or work outside are urged to exercise caution and make modifications to their routine today. Clara Pasica, CBC News, Toronto.
1: And in a release from the city this half hour, all outdoor pools are closed today. Wading pools are also closed. The city says indoor facilities will remain open for heat relief and many will have extended hours. Residents can check the city's website for the latest. And those forest fires in northwestern Ontario are forcing evacuations to Toronto. Community members forced out of Gull Bay First Nation were initially transported to Thunder Bay, but with no accommodations available there, they're flying south today. Mayor Olivia Chow spoke about the evacuees this morning at an unrelated event.
8: Toronto Public Health is currently on standby to support First Nation communities temporarily evacuating to Toronto. And to everyone affected, please know that Toronto is thinking of you and we stand with you during this incredibly difficult time.
1: Multiple communities in northwestern Ontario have been evacuated due to those wildfires, and extreme heat and poor air quality continues to affect that region as well. The Toronto Police provided an update today on a disturbing child sexual abuse and exploitation investigation. It was launched over a year ago in tandem with an investigation in the Philippines. Police say over 130 charges have been laid against a Hamilton man after a search warrant found alleged child sexual abuse material in his home. Mercedes Gaston Bide reports.
9: A total of 136 charges have been laid against 42-year-old Stephen Tolles from Hamilton.

0: After an investigation found the man had allegedly been paying for and directing a live stream of child sexual abuse in the Philippines. Toronto Police Inspector Carrie Fernandez.
1: As investigations unfolded in both Canada and the Philippines, authorities in the Philippines conducted a rescue operation that led to the rescue of four children.
0: Investigators say one facilitator of the live stream was arrested in the Philippines but could not speak to the full extent of the abuse network uncovered. Police have also released several usernames that they believe are associated with Stephen Tolles because they're concerned there may be more victims who have not yet come forward. They're asking anyone who might have interacted with these screen names across social media platforms to contact police. Those names are Tupac 101, Steve 101, Steve O, Jumpin' Jack 666, Mighty, and Mighty Man 66. Detective Michael Sabadin.
2: We do have over 50 unnamed victims.
0: Tolles is expected to appear at the Ontario Court of Justice on July 31st. Mercedes Gastambide, CBC News. Toronto.
3: One male is in critical condition after a collision between a scooter he was riding and a vehicle this afternoon in Mississauga. Peel police were called to the area of Cawthra Road and Queensway East just after 12:30 today. Police say the male rider of the scooter was transported to a local trauma center. Several road closures are in place between Cawthra and the Queensway. And two people are dead after a crash on Highway 401 in Mississauga. OPP responded to the collision on the eastbound express near Dixie Road in Mississauga just before 9 a.m. Two vehicles were involved in a rear-end collision as traffic was slowing. Police say an 80-year-old male passenger and a 53-year-old female passenger, both from Cambridge, were pronounced dead at the scene. Police say they were both occupants of the vehicle that was struck from behind. Three others were transported to hospital with injuries. And Premier Doug Ford's government is looking to axe a rule that lets provincial politicians expense hotel stays in Toronto if they live in and around the city. The proposed rule change comes after Tourism Minister Stan Cho billed taxpayers over $16,000 for hotel expenses in the city, despite representing the Toronto area riding of Willowdale. Cho faced backlash from opposition parties. He has promised to reimburse the government for the hotel stays, even though he says they met the criteria for special circumstances under the legislature's rules. Government House Leader Steve Clark wrote to the Speaker today saying he intends to eliminate the special circumstances rule. And that's a look at what's making news in Toronto this hour. I'm Kirthana Sassy-Darren. The time right now is 3:36.
4: Thanks so much, Kirthana. I'm Farmer Ali, and you are listening to Here and Now. We got lots more to come this hour on the program. We are going to take you

0: news there. All eastbound at 401 Express lanes have been shut down since the tail end of the morning rush hour. This is from east of Mississauga Road to east of Dixie. Basically, south of the airport is where this crash investigation has been taking place. So it's very, very busy on the eastbound 401 from approaching Mississauga Road past the airport, right out through to Kennedy, where we now have another issue. Now, just getting back to this eastbound 401 issue south of the airport, eastbound 403, all express lanes from Eglinton to the 401 are also closed for this as well. So yeah, the slowdowns continue and there may be some repairs that need to be made in the area as well. Now, getting back to the 401 eastbound in the express at Kennedy, that's where you'll find our second crash on the 401. This one blocking the left lane, a bit of it mainly off to the shoulder, but causing significant slowdowns into the Scarborough stretch. Northbound DVP, just volume from Bayview Bloor. Northbound 404 at Bloomington, that's where construction has your right lane blocked. In town on city streets, Queensway and Cawthra, some lane restrictions there for an earlier crash investigation. And both TTC and GO, they're in good shape. Farah?
1: Okay, good to hear. Thanks very much, Kevin. We're going to head over to Riley Lechuk now. He has the busy task of keeping an eye on the forecast for us, which is really the big news of the day. Riley, how are things looking?
2: Lots happening on the weather front. We still have the heat and the humidity in place for a good chunk of southern Ontario, but the focus shifting to the wildfire smoke that's now pushing in from northwestern Ontario. Dozens of fires burning northwest into the Thunder Bay region, into places closer to Armstrong, and even further northwest into the Red Lake region. So lots of fires burning. That's kicking up a lot of smoke. And what we saw was the cold front that I've been talking about the past couple of days, the one that will provide some relief from the humidity. Some of that smoke has tagged along with that shift in winds to the northwest. And that's really been pulling all of that down across the Great Lakes into southern Ontario and beyond as we've advanced through the day. So that's why the orange level heat warning is in place, just because of how widespread this is across a good chunk of the province and beyond. But also the fact that we're going to see this in place for a couple of days. I mean, at times, fairly localized in nature, you can see the air quality fluctuating pretty substantially, even over pretty short distances. So hence why that's in place doesn't mean it will be totally smoky like we've seen for the entirety of the week here as we get through into the day on Friday even. But the potential is there to see some very smoky and hazy conditions persisting over the next couple of days. So air quality health index readings at an 8 now, things have been fluctuating between 10, 11 plus as we've advanced through the day today. What that has also done is actually held temperatures back. So 25 degrees in the city, give or take around the GTA through the afternoon hours today. Humidex values closer to 30. That smoke acting as a bit of a block from the sun and not allowing it to be as intense as it has been for the past couple of days. Still warm nonetheless. Humidex values pushing 30, even 40 plus the further south and west you go into southwestern Ontario. So that just gives you a sense of how variable the conditions are across the province right now. Into tomorrow, 31 degrees, likely still quite smoky, at least in the morning. A shift in wind should help diffuse some of that as we get through the later part of the day, and then some relief coming Friday, but temperatures remaining in the high 20s, not as humid as we get through the weekend, but maybe a bit of showers and the risk of thunderstorms as we get into the day on Saturday once again.
1: Okay, this is all really good to know. Thanks so much, Riley. You know, I have to confess, I'm generally okay when we have hazy skies like this, poor air quality. Mm-hmm. Obviously, being from BC, we have wildfires every summer, and there are summers where we have weeks on end mm-hmm. like this. But I am kind of struggling with what we're going through right now. I found myself, I know I have to walk to the subway and walk out of the subway for my commute every day, and I found myself looking for a mask. And I don't know if you guys remember during mm-hmm. COVID, masks were, you know, we all had a big stash, you know, in our cupboards at home. You had a mask, backup masks in your backpack, backup masks in your car, mm-hmm. whatever. Mm-hmm. But I didn't have a single one.
3: Really?
1: No,
3: I'll get you one.
1: I just not something I have handy anymore. I've that sort of COVID ran its course and I had no other use for them. But I definitely felt like it could have helped.
3: Definitely.
1: With the air quality. So you sort of feel it a bit in your throat. Like mm-hmm. that's what I'm feeling a little bit. That sort of tickle, which feels like you're getting sick, but I really think it's just the poor air quality
3: totally
1: manifesting in your body.
3: Yeah, I'm feeling the same way. And it's funny, I know you grew up in BC. I only spent a couple of summers there because I lived there for just a couple of years. And my first experience ever with a wildfire was out in BC too.
1: Yeah.
3: And I remember that's when I felt that odd tickle in my throat. And today's the second time I'm feeling that way. Mm. And it's quite insane. I mean, I know the city is saying, and environment.

0: in Canada is saying anyone who works outdoors, get back inside, please, as much as you can. And I know the city is warning the same. But yeah, what we haven't seen something, you know, this bad, I feel like, in a couple of years.
1: It's true. I was out with some kids earlier today, and I just it was all the talk with the kids. Of course, we're talking World Cup, and then the conversation switched right to just how orange it was outside. So orange that I found myself looking directly at the sun, and it was just like an LED light. And then from time to time, you just see the smokiness kind of just, obviously it was clouds, but you could just see the way it would just very eerily pass in front of the sun. I've just never seen something like that before. But what I do see from time to time, I do come across a COVID mask in my sock drawer every now and then.
2: Yeah. Sounds like you got to clean out your sock drawer, Kev.
1: Yeah, I won't share that one with you, though. I'll keep that one to myself.
2: For sure. And throughout the program, we've got you covered. If you are wondering about some of the symptoms that you might be feeling, wondering about some of the health impacts of being out and about in the smoke, if you, for whatever reason, have to be outside today. Mm-hmm. We're going to be joined in the next hour by a doctor from Toronto Public Health. He's going to walk us through what we should be keeping an eye out for if we are having to go outside today, what you should keep in mind if you do have to go outside in terms of your health and safety. And we're also going to do a little bit of an explainer in the 5 o'clock hour of our show of why the heat actually makes some of the pollution in the air worse. It's the sort of perfect storm that's bringing the quality or the situation that we're seeing outside into Toronto, which some rankings have put Toronto as the worst air quality in the world today. So we have lots more coverage on what's happening outside. We've got you covered, so stick around for that and much more. But first, here's a blast from the past. Neo will be playing a show at RBC Amphitheatre at the end of the month. Here's his hit track from 2008. This is Closer.

0: That is Neo with his classic Closer. You know you were dancing in your car to that, maybe on the subway. He is performing at the RBC Amphitheater in just a couple weeks on July 31st, if you wanted to check that out. It is 3:48. Let's do a check on traffic and transit with Kevin.
1: Bumping and grinding in your car while it's bumper to bumper on the 401, especially eastbound. Since this morning, as I mentioned, all express lanes still shut down from east of Mississauga Road to east of Dixie. So you're basically talking about that stretch south of Pearson. The crash investigation continues, and it looks like it's going to be in play for quite some time. Now, beyond this, we have a crash that we're dealing with in the express out in the Scarborough stretch out at Kennedy. That has mostly off to the left shoulder, but now that fire crews and EMS have shown up, more of the left lane is taken out, and that means more of a delay. Try to hop over to the collectors if you can. Now, your next opportunity to hop to the collectors because of this crash south of the airport is after Dixie, but getting there is going to take you some time. Same thing on the eastbound 403. Eastbound, all express lanes from Eglinton up to the 401, they remain closed for this as well. So a couple of things on the eastbound 401 also affecting the eastbound 403 and other area routes as well. Thankfully, the rest of the drive just dealing with volume. Northbound DVP busy from Bloor to York Mills picks up for a bit. Got a bit of a slowdown through the Durham stretch, and then up at Bloomington, some right lane construction there continues. It continues to be slow off and on the westbound Gardiner, mainly Jarvis to Dufferin past Stadium Row. It'll pick up over to the Humber Bridge, but by now you will find it slow as you make your way towards the 427 and the QEW. Thankfully, the QEW continues to behave itself both through Oakville and Mississauga. In town on city streets, Queensway and the Cawthra, that's the area where we have another crash investigation. There are some ongoing lane restrictions there as well. Farah?
0: Okay, thanks very much, Kevin. Well, lots going on in the world of music lately. To catch us up and introduce us to some up-and-coming Toronto artists, I'm joined now by Kelsey Adams. She's going to bring us our weekly roundup of songs you need to hear. Hello, Kelsey.
2: Hello.
0: I'm really excited for this theme. It's nice to hear from some of the people you don't often hear from that are right here.
2: Yeah, right in the city.
0: In the city. Very cool. Okay, so let's start this tour. On the first stop, let's start with singer-songwriter Alyssa Reed. What can you tell us about her?
2: Yes. So for anyone who was unlike me and wasn't religiously watching YTV back in 2008...
0: You were not?
2: There was this competition show called The Next Star, and that's where I was first introduced to Alyssa. She ended up being one of the top six finalists back on its first season. And a couple of years after that, she released this huge hit, at least huge on Canadian airwaves, called Alone Again, featuring rapper P. Rain. It was honestly inescapable. You might not recognize the name, but if you hear it, you'll realize you know it.
0: I have to go back and find that one.
2: And so over the past 15 years or so, she's been steadily working. She's kept releasing music. She actually got into U of T and then had to drop out almost immediately because she was invited on tour with One Direction, obviously many years ago, but she's had all these like big peaks in her career. She began writing for other artists all over the world. She even had a headlining show last year at the Mod Club, and recently for International Women's Day was performing at the halftime show at the Raptors game.
0: Huh.
2: So she's just, plugging along ever since that big breakout back in 2008.
0: Okay, so we've heard the story of her rise. What can you tell us about her new single, Honey Butter?
2: Yeah, so she's been teasing Honey Butter since April. I kind of, when I first heard it, it sounds like a little bit of a sonic departure for her. She typically has this really classic pop energy, and this is a bit more mature, maybe more like a velvety R&B, still in line with pop sensibilities, but a little bit more sultry. Mm. And it's just a really sweet and indulgent romantic song.
0: Okay.
2: Here is Alyssa Reed with Honey Butter.

0: glow in the dark. That was Alyssa Reed with Honey Butter.
1: And it's very sweet.
0: Yes.
1: I think that's a great way that you described it earlier.
0: Sweet and indulgent.
1: Yes. And pun intended, because yes, it's honey butter. Okay, cool. Very cool to hear about Alyssa Reed. The next track features a Toronto duo and a Toronto band. Who are we going to hear?
0: We're going to hear from Baby Girl and Valley. Baby Girl is a duo made up of Kiki Francis and Cameron Braithhope. And then Valley is a band with lead singer Rob Laska, Alex DeMauro, and Kara James. And not only are they two great indie pop acts from the city, they're also really close friends.
1: Oh, okay.
0: And a year ago, Baby Girl released their album, Stay Here Where It's Warm. And I guess maybe in the spirit of friendship and collaboration, they've just released a deluxe version where they've reimagined some of the original songs and added in, you know, some features. And so they called up Valley to assist on a new version of their song, You Don't Need a Reason to Call.
1: Okay, so what makes this version that has Valley on it different from the original?
0: Yeah, so in the original, Kiki Francis, the lead singer of Baby Girl, she's singing all on her own, but the song itself kind of has, like, this conversation built into it in the verses. So turning it into a duet with Rob, I think actually adds a bit more like depth to the emotionality of the song. They're like trading verses back and forth. He's kind of responding to Kiki's musings.
1: Hmm.
0: And their voices are so complimentary that I kind of want a full project from them as a duo. Here is Baby Girl with You Don't Need a Reason to Call featuring Valley.

0: That was You Don't Need a Reason to Call with by Baby Girl featuring Valley.
1: It's hard to imagine that song without Valley. I've never heard the original, but it's just so seamless together.
0: It's so stunning. Yeah. I need more.
1: Yeah, I'm with you on that one. Love to hear more of that, them together. Okay, we're going to make our final stop on this musical tour of Toronto. And this song is a tale of two producers, one from Montreal, the other from Toronto. Tell us more about Naomi Sharon's song, Try.
0: Yes. So before diving into the producers, I'm going to give everyone a background on Naomi. She was actually the first woman to be signed to Drake's label, OVO Sound, back in 2023.
1: All right.
0: She works really closely with Majid Jordan, who we've played on the show a number of times. She's Dutch, but I see her around the city all of the time. I actually saw her at the Junos in Hamilton with Majid Jordan. So naturally, it makes sense that Jordan Ullman of Majid Jordan was the executive producer on her new album, No Sleep in Paradise. And then on Try, which I think is honestly one of the standout tracks from this new record, he is joined by Kay Trinata, the Grammy-winning Montreal producer that I love very much. And I think that's one of the reasons why I gravitated towards the song. Like, you can instantly hear Kay Trinata's production style, but I really love how it kind of perfectly blends with what Jordan is doing, which is a bit more like dark and moody and synthy, and that's just coming together so phenomenally. And of course, Naomi has this incredible vocal ability that just seals it all together.
1: Okay. It's always so great to shine a light on local talent like this, and we appreciate you joining us to tell us more, Kelsey. Thanks so much.
0: It's been a pleasure. Thank you.
1: 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You can see the week's entire selection at cbc.ca/music. Here's a song we were just talking about. This is Naomi Sharon with Try.

0: That was Naomi Sharon with her latest song, Try. You can read more about that song and the others that we just talked about in our segment, Songs You Need to Hear, at cbc.ca/music. Let's check in with Kevin to see how things are moving in transit and traffic.
1: Yeah, Farah, in addition to the orange filter, make that three collisions now on the eastbound 401. We, of course, have all express lanes blocked off south of the 401, south of Pearson Airport because of a crash investigation. Happening now, eastbound 401 at Dixon Martin Grove, a crash there too has your left lane blocked. And the update from the eastbound 401 express at Kennedy, the left lane and shoulder are now blocked there too with that crash. It's slow on the eastbound 401, Farah.
0: Okay, thanks so much, Kevin. We have much more to come on the program, including a conversation with Toronto Public Health.

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6: When British conductor Alexander Shelley first took over as music director of the National Arts Center, he faced a lot of expectations. Now, after 11 years and a long list of career accomplishments, Alexander is stepping down. He'll look back on his time with the NAC.
7: From CBC News, The World This Hour, I'm Cas Boivin. A haze has descended over southern Ontario. It's the result of wildfire smoke blowing in from dozens of fires burning across the northwest of the province. Environment Canada has issued a yellow air quality warning. It says there's a very high risk to people's health, especially for the elderly, the young, and those with lung issues. Officials are recommending people limit time spent outdoors and consider reducing or rescheduling outdoor sports. About 150 wildfires are burning in northwestern Ontario. A number of communities in the region have been issued mandatory evacuation orders. The nearest major city, Thunder Bay, has run out of room for the evacuees. Sarah Law reports.
8: Evacuees from a few communities have been sent to Thunder Bay, but Gull Bay First Nation says there's no accommodations left in the city for its members. They'll have to make their way further south to Toronto. Kiwetinohk NDP MPP Saul Mamakwa says he's concerned about the region's capacity to support evacuees.
9: The north I don't know if we have the infrastructure to move people fast.
8: Several more communities remain on standby for potential evacuation, and they're also contending with highway closures and telecommunication breakdowns. Mamakwa is calling for action from the provincial and federal governments to make sure there are enough fire crews to keep up with the situation. A spokesperson for Canada's Minister of Emergency Management and Community Resilience says it has not received a formal request from Ontario for federal assistance. Sarah Law, CBC News, Thunder Bay, Ontario.
7: The office of Nova Scotia's premier says Tim Houston was swarmed by rioters after giving a speech on the provincial economy. It happened at the Acadia University campus in Wolfville. Houston was speaking to the local Chamber of Commerce, and dozens of people had gathered to protest potential library closures in the Annapolis Valley. The crowd grew larger and surrounded the premier as he went to his car. Some then climbed the vehicle and smashed its windshield. Police arrived and later escorted the premier off the campus. Houston's office says it respects peaceful protest, but adds this was anything but peaceful. CBC News has learned Canada is expected to join an international fighter jet development program, one which does not

Valerie June with her song High Notes. Valerie June has a show at TD Music Hall tomorrow night. Well, it might be hard to think about spending time outside right now, but in a couple days we do have, or tomorrow, we have our gardening segment with Paul Zammit. He's going to be joining us in just a couple, or on tomorrow's show, my apologies. And we are asking

0: 5 weeks left. They just may not get to it, and they may just decide they'd rather not get to it. So there's no guarantee this will pass.
1: And do you suspect there may be pushback at the Senate level at all on this piece of legislation?
0: Well, certainly there will be. The rural states have more power in the Senate than they do in the House, because each state gets two senators, and the House is proportional to population. So, yes, there will be more rural states who will be against it in the Senate. You never know once things get to the Senate.
1: It's going to be fascinating to watch this play out, particularly the impacts it might have for Canadians, whether they're in Ontario, whether they're in Quebec, who have been watching this closely. David, we appreciate your insights on this. Thank you so much.
0: Well, I appreciate being asked. Thanks so much. Bye-bye.
1: David Tribman is a contributing writer on U.S. politics for the Globe and Mail. We were talking about the U.S. House of Representatives passing this bill to make daylight saving time permanent. And we're going to head back over to Kevin Carrington for a peek at how things are moving in traffic.
2: Farah, as Argentina has come from behind...

0: Still yet to reopen the eastbound 403 Express, approaching the 401. It is shut down for this as well. The crashes eastbound 401 at Dixon, Martin Grove, and at Kennedy in the Express have both now cleared away. We've done away with that stalled vehicle on the northbound 410 at Steeles. It's no longer affecting the right lane. But new problems, another stalled vehicle broken down is a vehicle in the right lane on your 40 rebound QEW on the ramp to Aaron Mills Parkway. You'll find it a bit slow. In town on city streets, we had an earlier crash at Nielsen and McLevin that was slowing things down out in the Malvern stretch. But if you're taking transit this afternoon, things continue to look good for both the TTC and Go Transit, Farah.
1: Okay, good to hear. Thanks very much, Kevin. We got lots more to come on the program, including a conversation about the pollutants that we are seeing outside that is causing some of this air quality. We're going to get an explainer on why we are seeing this combination of heat and pollution that is behind the air quality we are seeing. Stay with us for more coming up.
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3: 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Toronto is top of the world today when it comes to terrible air quality among major cities, with smoke from wildfires smothering large parts of the country, and an economic update that shows some solid growth even if uncertainty is high. 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
4: From CBC News, The World This Hour, I'm Kaz Boivin. About 150 wildfires are burning across northwestern Ontario, forcing the evacuations of six remote communities. Members of the Collins First Nation are worried their entire community may be gone. They say as they were leaving, they could see the trees burning near their homes. Saul Mamakwa is an MPP for the area.
5: Losing a whole community is very traumatic, I'm sure. I hope that they're getting the support that they need.
4: Evacuees are being sent to Thunder Bay and even as far south as Toronto, 1,500 kilometers away. Mamakwa is criticizing the provincial and federal government's responses.
5: We should be prepared to house 5,000, 6,000 people. Maybe it's 10,000, like depending on what this summer looks like. It's only mid-July.
4: At least four more communities are under evacuation alerts. There are also closures on two highways in the area. Meanwhile, the smoke from those wildfires cast a hazy shadow across southern Ontario today. The online monitor IQ Air says Toronto's air quality was among the worst of major cities around the world this morning and prompted the city to cancel its FIFA fan festival and viewing party, close outdoor pools, and urge people to avoid the outdoors. Some Canadian travelers may need to think about contingency plans for the August long weekend. As Nisha Patel explains, flight attendants with WestJet are preparing for a possible strike during the busy summer holiday season.
6: We're amongst the lowest paid in the industry.
7: WestJet flight attendant Alia Hussein says employees are looking for better compensation and working conditions as they negotiate a new contract with the airline. Now workers have voted overwhelmingly in favor of strike action.
6: Because right now our members visit food banks. Our members can't afford to live. An organization that is as successful as WestJet can't afford to pay their employees appropriately for their...
7: The flight attendants union and WestJet have been at the bargaining table for 10 months. CEO Alexis von Hunsbrook says he recognizes the contract needs significant improvement.
8: We are looking at their proposals and we are ready to be creative.
7: The dispute comes as Canadians head into one of the busiest travel weekends of the year. If the two sides don't reach a deal, 4,400 flight attendants could walk off the job on August 2nd. Nisha Patel, CBC News, Toronto.
4: The Bank of Canada has left its interest rate unchanged at 2.25%. Bank Governor Tiff Macklem says the latest data shows Canada's economy is expanding after it stalled over the past year.
9: You know, we are more encouraged that growth is picking up, but there are questions about how sustainable that pickup is.
4: The central bank warns renewed hostilities between the U.S. and Iran have brought fresh uncertainty to the market. So far, price spillover from the Iran war has mostly been limited to jumps at the gas pump and in grocery stores. Donald Trump's choice for U.S. Attorney General promises he'll restore the public's faith in the Justice Department. Todd Blanche faced

0: That is Shania Twain with Faded Blue Jeans featuring Joshua Homme. Shania is performing a very special show in Toronto this Friday night at the Horseshoe Tavern. The show is now sold out, but yeah, what a cool homage to some of her roots playing some of the small town bars of Timmins, Ontario. And that will be the hottest ticket in town for sure on this Friday night. It is 5:45. We're going to head over to Kevin Carrington for an update on how things are moving out there.
1: Yeah, she's still selling out venues, albeit very, very small. We finally made some progress on some very big closures that were affecting us pretty much all day. And it's the eastbound 403, the express lanes from Eglinton up to the 401. They've been closed for quite a while. They have now just reopened. I'm seeing traffic there beginning to bounce back. All of this related to a closure that we had on the eastbound 401 in Mississauga, south of the airport. From basically Mississauga Road to Dixie, from the morning rush hour, had been closed for a crash investigation. That cleared up some time ago, and now we can add the 403 to the list as well. Now, not far from this, southbound 427 ramp to the 409 is closed partially for some roadwork, just the right lane blocked, but it is causing and adding to the backup that you're seeing all the way back to Finch. Finch down to Lawrence on the southbound 404 DVP remains slow, and coming out of downtown northbound, a bit of a slowdown through Bayview Bloor really gets bogged down at Don Mills, and it looks like we might have a trouble spot through the ramps at the 401. I'll swing the cameras over and take a look at that. I can tell you to watch out for roadwork on the northbound 404 up at Bloomington. It continues to block the right lane. Westbound on the 401 at Mavis now, it looks like in the express, we have a stall block in the right lane. We also have a stall block in the right lane on your 40 rebound QEW ran to Aaron Mills. But it looks like I just got an email, and it looks like now we've got the all clear there. So give it some time. Traffic there will continue to bounce back, just like it is on the eastbound 403 and the eastbound 401. In town on city streets, out in Markham, heads up, the York-Durham line in 16th Avenue, not fully blocked, but I'm hearing all southbound lanes are closed off right now, and that's due to a collision. Got an update for you from the TTC, and that is with regards to planned track work. None this week, but that will return next week. I'll give you some details closer to the end of the week. As far as GO Transit, it's been running smooth all afternoon. Farah?
0: Okay, thanks very much, Kevin. Well, the haze hanging over Toronto today is a result of the wildfires burning in northern Ontario. But while we deal with poor air quality here, people in northern

0: We'll do.
1: It is 25 degrees under light rain showers with the humidity feeling closer to 29. Don't forget that orange warning air quality warning is still in effect. I'm Farah Morali. Thanks for tuning in. Your World Tonight is here.
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2: 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Your World Tonight is coming up next. 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
4: Hi, I'm Chris Howden. As wildfires rage in northwestern Ontario, we'll reach a guide at a wilderness lodge who tells us about evacuating the area as the smoke descended, and a provincial politician who describes the fire's impact and the response.
5: I did bring a mask. I may wear it. I do have some lung problems.
6: It's a little eerie, Apocalypse Now kind of feeling, but, you know, it's nice that it smells like a cottage here, but it's bad when you know why.
7: Thick smoke from wildfires smothers Canada's largest city, an area stretching from the north to the south of Ontario. People are being warned to limit their time outdoors with no relief expected for days. This is Your World Tonight. I'm Salima Shivji, also on the program.
8: Okay, y'all need to hurry up here. Like, seriously, we're encased in flames now.
7: A harrowing moment for crew on a CN train this week as fire appears to surround them near the community of Armstrong. Many people in northwestern Ontario have been forced to leave their homes with no idea of what they'll find when they return. The smoke from those northwest Ontario fires has been heading south. Today, it covered Canada's largest city and much of Ontario. One ranking had Toronto atop the list of the world's most polluted major cities. The smoky conditions could last all the way until Friday. And as Inayat Singh reports, they will only become more frequent as climate change gets worse.
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10: It's about 800 or so wildfires burning now in parts of Canada, and a lot of that smoke is being directed directly into our area. So
11: Canada's wildfires making international news again. The smoke blanketed Toronto in an orange haze. Summer camp programs and outdoor fan events for the FIFA World Cup were cancelled, and it all comes as climate change is making the smoke more frequent. Kate Hanneman, a doctor and heart researcher in Toronto, has studied the long-term effects of exposure to wildfire smoke.
12: We found that patients who had breathed in higher levels of air pollution over a decade had more plaque in the heart, calcified plaque, overall plaque, and were more likely to have narrowing within their coronary arteries, which tells us that there's a link between higher air pollution and more advanced disease in the heart.
11: The longer, more frequent, and more intense wildfire season is a new reality that many are still adjusting to. Tasleem Nimji is an emergency physician in Toronto who's seeing people come in with breathing problems and chest pains.
13: I tell you, I think because people in Ontario are not as used to dealing with smoke from wildfires, and it's increasingly, of course, becoming a reality. People tend to expose themselves more than maybe they would otherwise.
11: All this is linked to greenhouse gas emissions, which Canada was tackling, bringing them down through a carbon price on major industries, amongst other measures. But Prime Minister Mark Carney's new government has reversed several parts of that plan.
14: But in my judgment, that plan was not sustainable over the long term. It would have been too expensive for Canadians.
11: That's Carney in his YouTube address in June on Canada's energy future. But what's also increasingly expensive for Canadians are the financial costs of all this wildfire smoke. Dave Sawyer, principal economist at the Canadian Climate Institute, worked on a new analysis that says wildfire smoke cost Canada $231 billion between 2014 and 2025, or about $19 billion annually in health impacts.
15: So the chronic impacts include things like asthma and bronchitis attacks. We have avoided activity days, so we can't go outside and enjoy the day, or we can't work.

0: Jockstrap with Glasgow.
1: We're going to take a short break now. When we return, an Edmonton man says he is just realizing how close he came to death after an explosion ripped through his apartment building.
0: Stay tuned. I'm Chris Howden.
1: And I'm Neil Kirksall.

0: The weather forecast for Toronto, Hamilton, Niagara. Environment Canada has issued an orange warning for air quality. Smoke from wildfires is causing poor air quality and reduced visibility. Conditions may improve Friday morning, but this evening a slight chance of showers, a low 21. For Thursday, smoke continues, a high 29. For Peterborough and the Kawartha Lakes, a yellow warning for air quality. Conditions may improve overnight.
1: Hello again and welcome back. I'm Neil Kirksall.
2: And I'm Chris Howden. This is As It Happens, the Wednesday edition, part two. Coming up.
1: Chain reaction. Investigators are sifting through the wreckage after a car hit an apartment building in Edmonton and then triggered a deadly gas explosion.
2: Clearview Mirror. An emotional British Prime Minister, Keir Starmer, faces his final question time in Parliament and takes the opportunity to retroactively clean up his messy time as leader.
1: And not a lick of sense. Researchers in Belgium find the simple act of mutual grooming among cats might be more complicated than previously believed and is not always an act of kindness. Stay tuned.

0: and we would be an hour behind Alberta. And we've heard lots of opposition to that. We had this CEO of our largest employer, Alberta Resources, came to our board and presented and say and explained to us that many of their staff live in the Crow's Nest Pass and actually in Calgary because of their 4 and 4 shift. People are off for 4 days and can, you know, live a little further away from Elkford or Sparwood. So so they were pushing us to, you know, remain the same as Alberta. So we're hearing that. We're also hearing some of that from our business community around the tourism.
1: Yes, yeah, so you've got the mining towns, you've got the, you know, the tourist experiences kind of pushing for this. Who's saying, hey, let's stick with BC?
0: Well, there's those others like in government, and I won't say it myself, but, you know, we're often considered the forgotten corner of BC, or at least that's how we feel. You know, often things happen and we're left out of it. So there's people that advocate, well, you know, if we're in BC, we should be with BC and stay with BC. You know, a lot of the sports communities, you know, the soccer bums were telling us we can get, you know, with the long daylight in the evening, we can get 2 matches. We can have more children playing. We heard that from the golf community, the softball community. So it was, and then I think even within own households, some of the house would prefer to have the daylight in the morning and others prefer in the evening. So it's interesting.
2: Rob Gay is the chair of the Regional District of East Kootenay. And that's it for As It Happens for this Wednesday, July 15th.
3: As It Happens, we'll be back again for you tomorrow. I'm Neil Kirksall. Enjoy your evening.
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5: It's pretty rare for a guest star on a hit show to become the thing that people are talking about, but that happened. Canadian actor Brittany Allen was that guest star on The Pitt last year, so when HBO decided not to submit her for the Emmys, Brittany did it herself and got that nomination anyway. I'm Alameen Abdul-Mahmoud, and this is Commotion. Brittany Allen is here to talk about this. Brittany, congratulations on your first Primetime Emmy nomination. Welcome to the show.
6: Thank you, Alameen. Thanks for having me.
5: Of course. So nice to have you here. Listen, you've had a week to process this news. How are you feeling?
6: I'm feeling really grateful and very proud. It's funny. It's I have a 3.5-year-old and at the last few months I've been able to be pretty much at home with him all the time, which has been amazing. Yeah. But I think he sensed that my attention was slightly elsewhere in the last week. And he's taken the last week to then become just a brand new, completely insane version of himself. So honestly, I feel like I've been processing it in these little like second windows. My partner and I go, oh yeah, this is happening. Or when he passes out, you know, finally at night, we are able to take a beat. But it is funny processing these big life and career events when you're just, you know, dealing with a little one who doesn't care about any of it.
5: Yeah. A little one who's like, at this point is like, I don't know what an Emmy is, but maybe we can have some eye contact. Exactly. You know, I think that's actually kind of delightful. Let's talk about the performance that led to this. You play Roxy Hamler, who's a mother and a wife who's facing the end of her life. I just want to play a little bit of your performance.
7: I don't even know what hurts more. A cancer or... knowing I'm never gonna see my sons grow up. It feels like a cruel joke. Why give me children and a husband I adore if you're just gonna take them away from me?
5: Bernie, you ruined my life with that performance. I just want to just tell you that right now. But when you watch that clip back, what's the thing that goes through your mind?
6: I honestly emotionally I'm definitely brought back to that, and I also kind of see it as in the third person, you know. I now that I'm however many 8 months out from filming that scene, I just have empathy for that person. And then I also think about all the work that went into it. You know, as a whole, the entire show was this immense, wonderful challenge that I just dove into with everything.

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